0: J80s. Here we go, another interesting fun fact. Nostalgia is a funny thing. Email Brian at j80s.com with your funny facts of the 80s. 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
0: Brian will be back later with some more interesting facts. Let's get back to the music. 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

0: J80s. Here we go. Another interesting fun fact that may take you back. Nostalgia is a funny thing. A bit like smelling something that reminds you of your childhood. Go for it, Brian.
1: April 2nd, 1982. Falklands War. A brief undeclared war breaks out between the United Kingdom and Argentina over control of the Falkland Islands, Islas Malvinas, and its associated island dependencies.
0: Brian does go on somewhat. Only joking. Let's get back to the music. This is J80s.

0: Welcome to the top of the hour. Coming next on J80s is the Sunday live show with Fresh Phil. This is where we break the Just 80s rules, and he plays tracks from outside this decade. 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
4: 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We're available. And also 5.1 surround. Kicking off SDL with Def Leppard. Have you ever needed someone so bad?

0: 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More great music in just seconds, but first, some quick shout-outs. First off, a big yo to Maddie in Ohio, to Momac in the Royal City, New Westminster, to Andy, Jerry, and Mike over in the Kingdom of the United. Thanks so much for tuning in to the big broadcast here, Sunday Live SDL. And something fairly fresh now from none other than Bruno Mars. I Just Might.
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a song that that song reminded Andy of, and I kind of agree with him. 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
3: I'm Casey Kasem. 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Well, it's BC time. I don't know if it'd be... Hell, I don't even know if it's Big Fry. I don't know if they're Big Fries. I don't know if they're small fries or what. All I know is there's Big Fries and there's Little Fries. You go someplace to order your Big Fries, and sometimes you just don't get them anywhere. This is ponderous, man. Ponderous.
5: 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Hey, Uber passengers, a big yo to you. 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Remember, a nice Uber tip for Uber Steve, and it'll make for a great Uber day. 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I'll meet you halfway on Sunday Live. 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

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I am Fresh Phil, and I have a look at the weather coming up next. But first, Counting Crows. One, two, three. Senior Jones, Mr. Jones, on Sunday Live.

solid gold weekend satellite weather for the lower mainland. Greater Vancouver, periods of rain today and some light wind. Temperature will be steady in your 17, ultraviolet 1 or low. Tonight, cloudy, chance of showers and some light wind. Temperature steady near 16. Tomorrow, cloudy, chance of showers in the morning and early in the afternoon. Then a mix of sun and cloud. A high of 21 tomorrow. The Humidex making it feel like 26. Ultraviolet will be 5 or moderate. Tomorrow night, cloudy and a low of 17. New Romney, Kent, and East Sussex for the rest of the day. Sunny intervals, lows tonight down to 15. Tomorrow, more sunny intervals, high 24, low 13. Tuesday, sunshine, high 25, 16. And looking ahead to Wednesday, oh boy, sunny with a high of 30 and a low of 16. Largo, Florida, partly sunny, a shower in spots, and a possible thunderstorm in spots this afternoon. A high of 33. Tonight, a thunderstorm around this evening. Some clouds, warm, and a low of 27. Ibiza, breezy. Otherwise, partly sunny and very warm. A high of 31. Tonight, a crystal clear sky and a low of 23. At the moment in Ibiza, it's mostly sunny and 28 with a real feel of 29. Largo, Florida, mostly cloudy, 33, real feel of 44. New Romney, Kent, and East Sussex, partly cloudy and 25. Vancouver has rain and 16. And in the Royal City, New Westminster, rain and 16.

Sunday Live SDL. It was on this day, July 26, 1962. Frank Ifield hit number one on the UK singles chart with that song, I Remember You. That was the first of four UK number ones for him. Another music milestone from this day, July 26th, 1968, when the Jackson 5 signed a one-year contract with Motown Records. They went on to make history in 1970 as the first recording act to have their first four singles all hit number one on the Billboard Hot 100.

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5: I'm Count Macula with a special demonstration. 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Now I'm dumping some rot in it. 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

0: Sunday Live, the Mo Tune of the Week from Mission BC's Carly Rae Jepsen, Call Me Maybe. Anybody who hasn't heard of Mission, it's a little bit north and a little bit east of Vancouver. I'm Fresh Phil at 9:46 Pacific, 12:46 Eastern, 5:46 across the pond, 6:46 in Ibiza. It is July 26th. And a somewhat famous birthday now.
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0: I'm willing to bet that most people listening to this broadcast have heard of this birthday celebrant. Celebrating his 83rd birthday today, and really he doesn't look a day over 82, is Mick Jagger. This is Mick, and his solo hit, Just Another Night, on Sunday Live.

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Another birthday celebrant today. Roger Taylor, drummer with Queen, is 77. 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

0: west coast of Canada. 1 o'clock Eastern, 6 in the UK, and 7 in Ibiza. 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This hour, Count Macula's Malformed Mispronunciation of the Day, Count Macula's Horoscopes, the Tony Kirk Countdown, a visit to the old jokes home, more music milestones and famous birthdays as time permits. And if that wasn't enough, and by gosh, you think it would be, the Fresh Phil fave as well. All that and much more.
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It was on this day, July 26, 1980, the Stones began 7 weeks number one on the U.S. album chart with Emotional Rescue, their 8th USA number one album.

0: G73, J80s, Q-Star, FM, and Royal City Rock at 1010 Pacific, 110 Eastern, 610 in the Kingdom of the United, and 710 in Ibiza. Coming up in just moments, well, after the next song, actually, Count Macula will pop in here to introduce the Freshville Fave, just to keep the self-indulgence somewhat reasonable. But right now, how about another music milestone? And I'm going to ask the jingle singers to help me remember what year.
1: 1986.
0: July 26, 1986. Pete Gabriel hit number one on the U.S. singles chart with this song, Sledgehammer, which peaked at number four across the pond.

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0: Coming up in this hour, we will be playing tracks like this. 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
0: 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Oh, what's the J stand for? Just 80s, of course.

0: 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Go for it, Brian.
1: Miners' strike ends. The year saw the conclusion of the year-long miners' strike, one of the most divisive industrial actions in British history. It was a turning point in UK industrial relations, which had long-term implications on communities, unions, and society as a whole.
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0: J80s. Here we go. Another interesting fun fact. Nostalgia is a funny thing, a bit like looking at today's playgrounds and thinking, where has all that concrete gone? Go for it, Brian.
1: Top-selling hit singles of the year were The Power of Love, Jennifer Rush, I Know Him So Well, Elaine Page and Barbara Dixon, Into the Groove, Madonna, 99919, Paul Hardcastle, sorry for the stutter there, Frankie, Sister Sledge. Both Jennifer Rush and Paul Hardcastle occupied the top 40 number one spot for the longest time during this year. Both were there for 5 weeks.
0: Brian will be back later with some more interesting facts. Let's get back to the music. This is J80s.

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1: Today's episode, I've got a fantastic, fantastic guest for you. It was so funny. We were doing the interview and we were talking so much generally about music, we run out of time. So this is part one of the David Grant interview. So I spoke to the wonderful David Grant about his time in Lynx and his early days. He started as a drummer and he did a bit of journalism, and we cover that in the podcast. I bet you didn't know that about him. And we discovered this. And then we got talking about our favourite bands and music. And then unfortunately, David had to go because he was doing another interview. So we said, can we come back and do your solo career? And he said, absolutely. So we're going to catch up with him and do his solo career. But let's delve into his early days. He's absolutely wonderful to chat to. We had such a great time. I'm really looking forward to the second part of the interview. This is David Grant, part one. So let's do it. When you was a kid growing up, was there a lot of music in the house? Was your mum a big fan of music?
7: Oddly enough, my parents didn't. It was my mum and my gran that I grew up with, and most of the music that they played was kind of gospel music. Wow. So I listened to like Mahalia Jackson and Sister Rosetta Tharpe and things like that. But like a lot of West Indians of their generation, they loved Jim Reeves.
1: Wow.
7: I know it sounds incredibly incongruous, but almost any Caribbean household where people were born in the 30s and 40s and the kids were born after that, the kids grew up listening. At some point, there would be a Jim Reeves record in the house. And mine was no exception. So I've been walking around the house for the last 2 weeks. I don't know, I've been thinking about my mum a lot. And the other day, I was standing by the sink, the other day being last Friday, and I went, I love you because you understand it. And my 16-year-old turned to me and said, Dad? I said, yes, darling. They said, never do that again. I don't think the next generation is particularly big on Jim Reeves. As for me, my music came from the radio. I was the kid who had a transistor radio. I was given one when I was about 8 years old for my birthday. And I would listen to music nonstop. And I'd sing nonstop. My mum said before I could speak, I would whistle the songs that I'd hear on the radio.
1: Wow.
7: And I was obsessed with music. There are kids of my generation who are going to understand exactly what I say next, which is I was a kid who, once I got a tape recorder, I would record the charts every week so that I had everything that was in the charts, and then I'd listen to it throughout the week. I could tell you at any given point from about 7 years old, every record that was in the top 10 and sing it.
1: Wow.
7: And I was just obsessed with music. So even though there wasn't a lot of music just playing around the house, there was always music playing in my ear because I was glued to that transistor radio. And I listened to it at night in bed. I'd fall asleep, listen to it. When I woke up in the morning and I, got washed and dressed for school, the first thing I'd do as I was sitting there having my breakfast was to turn on the radio and listen to music. And I think that was really good for me because I think at the time, there weren't music stations like they are now. If you love rock, you turn on a rock station. If you love country or R&B or house or whatever, you turn on the station that will play the music that you love. There was just the radio that played everything.
1: Wow, yeah.
7: Rock record followed by a reggae record, followed by a country record, followed by whatever, And that was great because it meant that I grew up with the kind of unstated philosophy that there were only two types of music. There was good music and there was bad music.
1: That's great. And you had amazing diversity, like you're saying as well. It's rock, country, reggae, it's all just all over the place. So yeah.
7: And so it meant that when I started making music, it was informed not just by the music that I gravitated towards, which was soul music and the music that I knew I loved, but it was informed by everything that had touched me.
1: Yeah, nice. Can you remember any standout bands at the time? Was anyone that you were really waiting for the records to come out with?
7: Oh, when I was a kid,
1: yeah,
7: it was always the Beatles.
1: It was the Beatles.
7: I would want to hear the new Beatles record. When I was a little kid, I remember there was a lady who I used to stay with in the days before school, because growing up with a single parent, mum would go to work, grand would go to work, and there was a lady whose house I stayed at called Auntie Marge. She was a seamstress, so she stayed at home. And I would spend the days sitting under her sewing table, drawing or just listening to music. And whenever the Beatles would come on, she'd go, "Oh, this is the new Beatles record, David. Oh, this is great." And I didn't realize it, but I was actually developing a love of Motown.
1: Nice. Yeah.
7: I didn't know what it was called, but I discovered later that there were a whole bunch of records. I'd go, "Oh, I really love that." And that'd be a Motown record. "I really love that." I later discovered it was a Motown record. And so there was that. And then just a little later on, I think the thing that really sort of was a bit of a wake up call for me, if you like, or a defining moment, was the success of the Jackson 5. Because I loved music, but I always identified music as something that people who didn't look like me, who were much older than me, did.
1: Right, yeah.
7: Along came the Jackson 5, and there were a bunch of kids who were my age looking like me. And I was like, "Hey, I can see this." That had never, ever even occurred to me before. You know, the thought that I could translate my love of something into something that I myself did.
1: Yeah.
7: I think the Jackson 5, you know, was a connecting point for me, a point where I started thinking, I want to be in a band. I want to make music.
1: You're absolutely right. Around that time, there was no real influences like that at all, was there?
7: No, they were the first kids, you know, then followed by the Osmonds, but they were the first kids that I can remember actually being really successful and making great records.
1: Yeah, fantastic. Yeah, I mean, it's... Well, is it Who's Loving You? He does that one. That's amazing, considering his age. And he pours the emotion out of a guy that's in his like 30s and 40s. It's amazing.
7: Yeah, I mean, last couple of years, there was a Motown sort of a celebration, Motown 60th year. I think it came out in 2019. And then Smokey Robinson and Berry Gordy were talking about, you know, their exploits at Motown. If you get a chance to see it, it's really worth seeing. It's brilliant. But there was a point at which Smokey Robinson talks about the 11-year-old Michael Jackson singing Who's Loving You, and him thinking, "I wrote that song and this little kid sings it better than I did."
1: It's true. It's strange.
7: Yeah. But when you hear that, it makes you think, I think, you know, there's a saying now, didn't exist back in the day, which you've got to see it to be it, that when you see somebody who you feel you can identify with doing something that you feel you really want to do, it begins to spark in you the belief that you can.
1: Yeah, yeah, definitely.
7: That when I heard I Want You Back and ABC and The Love You Save and I'll Be There and Who's Loving You, I was just like, not only is this kid great, but he's a kid.
1: That's true. Yeah, it gave you something to identify with. That's amazing.
7: So yes, it was a really significant moment. And then I started buying my own music, my own records. And I think, again, my taste really eclectic. You know, I joined a group, part of forming a group that was a vocal group.
1: Right.
7: When I was about 11, 12. And I'd had groups in school, in my primary school. I kept trying to form groups and I'd be the drummer.
1: Oh, right.
7: I'd be looking for a singer and a guitarist. I loved playing drums. I mean, you know, as a drummer, I made a good cup of tea, but I loved playing it. And then nobody else that heard me play particularly loved it, but that was the point. Yeah. I do. And I just wanted to be in a group. The thought of being a star, if you like, or the thought of being successful never even occurred to me at that point, but it was the doing of it. It was just, I want to do this. It's like, that my two obsessions when it came to doing things were playing football and playing music.
1: Yeah.
7: You know, just playing and listening, which was an obsession, but playing and listening and then actually playing and participating.
1: That's amazing. I didn't know you started as a drummer.
7: Oh, yeah. I used to love playing drums until I realized that drummers could be really acerbic. And actually, two things. I realized they could be acerbic and that it required some skill. There's a Lynx track called Throw Away the Key that we did. And I had a drum pattern for it. And when the song started, when we started working on the song, Sketch and I said to the drummer, this is the drum pattern that I want. And I sat and I played. And the drummer's a guy called Andy Duncan. And Andy played with David Bowie and, you know, fantastic drummer.
1: Yeah.
7: And he listened to it and he went, yeah, I get it. That's going to be great when it's in time.
1: Oh, I love it.
7: All right, you play it. And he did. And of course, it sounded like proper music when he played it.
1: Oh, I love that. That's great. So you started forming your first bands and stuff. When was your first live appearance? You remember when you first played live?
7: Oh, gosh, as a kid. Probably in some church hall when I was like 13, 14 years old. And I loved it. I absolutely loved it. But one of the things that getting into music that way brought out in me, you know, where I was playing my cousins who were like really good musicians and they were all around the same age as me. And we had five of us. And one thing that got me was the collegiate nature of music. You know, and that's one of the things that I found when Lynx started much later on. I loved being in company. I loved making and creating with other people and then forming with other people. It was almost as much about the fact that I'm on stage in my team and I'm a team player and I'm a team member as it was about the audience. I really wanted the audience to like what we did. But if they liked it, it was our win. And if they didn't, we'd support one another and go, come on, the next one will be okay. You know, I think there was something that's something that I really missed when I went solo that I didn't really value at all until I didn't have
1: it. Yeah. Yeah, it's true. Bands drive each other crazy until they're not there anymore.
7: Absolutely right. And I think it's one of those things in life, you know, is everything that you don't like about a situation until you're not in the situation anymore and then you remember all the things you loved about. That's
1: right. Then it's too late generally, isn't it?
7: Yeah, too late.
1: So between being a young band and Lynx, was you playing a lot back then? Was you playing live a lot or was you just concentrating on songwriting and stuff like that?
7: Well, Lynx started at the back end of the 70s. I had auditioned in my determination to be in a band. I thought, right, I want to find out about the music business. So I opened a record shop. I thought, this isn't the way to find out about the music business. This is the way to find out about records. Okay, fine. And I loved it. But it was kind of a displacement activity. It was to see whether I could be engaged in music without ever having to make it. You know, because in a way, when you don't know a way through and you don't know anybody and you think, I can't even get in the door. You know, we did gigs and nobody was signing my group and it just felt like we are never going to actually get an opportunity to get in here. But there's something record shop. And I did that and that proved ultimately dissatisfying. And the reason it proved dissatisfying is because it wasn't what I wanted. I thought, you know what? I want to communicate. I want to connect with people. Okay. And I've always been good at writing. So I became a journalist. Well, there was a story to that as well. I almost accidentally became a journalist. One day I was listening to Radio 1. I told you I listened to the radio all the time. They said, today we're interviewing Muhammad Ali. He's in promoting his movie, The Greatest. And he's doing an interview with David Dramis this afternoon on Radio 1. So I've called my cousin and I said, let's get down there. Because he was a really good photographer. So Paul, you bring your camera. That's so smart. And I said, got to wear bow ties. And he was like, why? And I said, I'll explain it all when we get there. So we went down there, dressed smart, wearing bow ties. Muhammad Ali's entourage came. We slipped in with them, walked straight through security, straight into a lift because they saw us in suits and bow ties and thought, oh, we must be part of the Nation of Islam. Those people were with him in suits and bow ties because that was the look they had at the time. So they just thought, hey, the guy with the you know, with the notepad, conspicuously holding a notepad and a pencil, and the guy with the camera very much be with him.
1: I love it.
7: And we went up, we stood the other side of the glass as he was interviewed by Vaguely Travis with my cousin taking pictures. And like the Radio 1 DJs, a couple of them were up there saying, yeah, well, listen, here's our address. Make sure that you send those a copy of the pictures to us. And Paul was like, yeah, yeah, yeah, no problem. Anyway, we got outside and as he got into his car, I said, excuse me, Mr. Ali, can I have an interview with you? And he said, I'm glad you spoke to me because you're not with them. I could tell that. We were the only black people in the building. You sure as hell ain't with me. And I said, yeah, I know. And I just want a break. And he said, everybody wants a break. Everybody deserves a break. I can't give a break to everybody. I said, look, 10 minutes of your time. And he said, I'm staying at the Park Lane Hilton. I go running at 6:30. If you're there and you go for a ride around the park, I may consider talking to you.
1: Wow.
7: So the next morning at 6:30, you were at the Park Lane Hilton. He came down at 8:45. And he stopped traffic. And the first and only time I've ever seen this, he steps outside the Hilton. A bus stopped. The passengers on the bus ran out of the bus and surrounded him. People stopped their cars, flung their car doors open. And within seconds, he seemed to be surrounded by hundreds of people. And my cousins, they're taking photos of this. Anyway, we eventually get to the park. We run around Hyde Park. I have photos to this day of me shadow boxing with Muhammad Ali.
1: Fantastic.
7: Pride of place in my collection of photos. This is way before links. And I spent about 3 hours with him after that doing an interview. I went back the next day, spent another couple of hours, and then just hiked the interview around to all the publications to see if I could get it published. And of course, I ended up being offered a job, trained as a journalist, ended up writing music reviews, and then lost my job because of telling a lie about what I was doing when I should have been a boring council meeting and I was at a gig. And it was the only time that something not boring ever happened in a council meeting, and the editor ended up being called out to do it.
1: The editor.
7: He wasn't best pleased, and there went my job. But I had journalist on my CV, so I got a job at Island Records as a press office assistant.
1: Fantastic. So I could
7: really find out how the music business worked, and that was eye-opening. After that, I left in the December of 1998. This is a tip for the kids. Never leave your job to go to no job just before Christmas.
1: That's amazing.
7: I left there and I said, it's all right. It doesn't really matter because you know what? In 6 months, I'll be in the charts. It took us 2 years to actually even get a record out.
1: But the optimism was there. That's the point.
7: Oh, the optimism, the drive, that thing that of I have nothing to lose, so I'm going to really go for everything.
1: I mean, that's amazing. I didn't know that part about it. It's a very similar to Steve Harley and Neil Tennant. They were, yeah.
7: I know Neil was a journalist as well. I didn't know that Steve Harley was.
1: Yeah, he was doing journalism for a while as well. So you shared the same sort of story. That's amazing.
7: There you go. And so, you know, by then I discovered I'd met a few guys and we formed a group and we had a really great drummer called Mel Gaynor and we had a great keyboard player. And then the keyboard player was the first to leave. He went off to Berkeley in America to do a degree in jazz. But there were the four of us. There was Bert and Sketch, me and the drummer Mel. And then Mel left to join Light of the World. It was another Brit funk band. And that left me, Sketch and Bert. And we wrote a song that was going to be our final fling because we spent every day writing songs because we couldn't afford to gig.
1: Right, wow.
7: We rehearsed behind a studio. They gave us a room that had a hole in the roof. So if it rained or it snowed, we'd have to like move all the kit further out of the room and huddle around Calor gas heaters. And and basically try and write and come up with something. And we wrote a whole bunch of songs. And then the final song, because we were just like, everybody was saying this isn't working. Only me and Sketch wanted to keep going. So our last hurrah was a song called You're Lying. Mel had left, so me, Bert and Sketch wrote a song called You're Lying. And I then went to a guy who, a guy called Brian Freshwater, who was working at EMI Publishing, who'd been the only person encouraging us, saying that you need to do this and this and this with your songs. I'd take them and pay them to different publishers, and they go, no, this guy would go, well, if you do this and you do this and you change that and you change this, this will help. I walked in, I played him three songs that I thought one of them could be a single, and he went, no, have you got anything else? And I said, well, I put a cassette in the middle of a rehearsal room and we just like jammed this song. And I played him a jam, Joe Lying, and he went, that's a hit.
1: Wow.
7: I was like, no, really? He said, yeah, record that song. I said, we can't. He said, why? I said, because we ain't got any money. So he lent us £1,000. He said, half of this is for recording. The other half is to press up 1,000 white labels and see if you can get any traction on it. So that's what we did. And then I walked into City Sounds, that was a soul music shop, a dance music shop in Holborn. And I sold one box of 25. I was walking around telling these two big, heavy boxes, reference. You know, it's like, when you've got nothing to lose, walking into one shop after another, people putting on, going, not that two, not that four. I'm carrying 50.
1: And that's not light.
7: And I've got another 950 at home at this rate, never get rid of them. Walked into City Sounds and there was a new guy there who'd been there a couple of weeks. I wanted to see the boss. The boss was busy. I'm so glad the boss was busy, because the new guy listened to them and said, give me a minute. Went back to see the boss, came back and said, how many have you got? I said, well, I've sold five, so I've got 45 of them. And he said, how many have you got in total? I said, 995. He said, we'll have them. I thought, what? He said, we'll have them. So he took them, and the guy was a guy called Mick Clark, who, thank God for Mick Clark, I think he must have been about 18, but he had such good ears. He would later go on to become an A&R man at Virgin, and he would sign Soul to Soul later on. So he had good ears from young. And the next week, one of the DJs who walked into City Sounds played it on Robbie Vincent's Soul Show, which was one of the most influential radio shows for soul music. It all blew up and we got a record deal. We turned us down, came back to the party.
1: I bet they did.
7: Yeah.
1: So you were Lynx at this point. Were you called Lynx?
7: We were called Lynx. We decided on the name. We went through so many names. Oh my gosh. The worst one. You know when you just think, oh, I like the sound of that word. Sketch came up with a name. I like the sound of this word. So for about 3 days, we were called Inertia. And one of us actually found the dictionary and looked up what inertia meant. Went, we can't be called Inertia. You might as well call yourself Coma.
1: I get what he means, though. It sounds like a beautiful word, doesn't it?
7: It's a beautiful word. It's like, no, we weren't inert. So one day I was sitting in a bath, opening a newspaper while sitting in a bath, like you do, and there was a picture of a lynx, an animal, beside a join the RAF and, you know, like, learn by lynx, whatever they were. And I was like, lynx, that's a really good name. So I went with the suggestion, and the guy said, yeah, good name, let's change the spelling. From L-Y-N-X to L-I-N-X. And, you know, the rest, as they say, is history. But that kind of line was born, and then it just blew up.
1: Amazing. Did you gig much as Lynx, right, previous to that? Like you said, you had no money. Did you hardly play live?
7: We had done 2 days of showcases for record companies where we were managed by the same people at the time, managed by Central Line. Some of the guys at Central Line came along and played with us and helped us. And nothing. we sounded really good on those days, I think, but nothing, nobody's interested in signing us. And so we made Your Lying was a three-piece before it even came out, Bert left, so we were a two-piece. So actually, we became a two-piece just shortly before Your Lying was actually released, and that's how we progress. Inspired by Steely Dan, we go, you know, they're a two-piece, they get in the people they need. And then when we made the album, we made it with three other guys, four other guys who were actually, we thought, okay, let's make this a band. Sketch and I like the focal points of the band. That was great. Once again, it was like being a team player.
1: So Junior Giscombe was in the first lineup of the band.
7: Junior Giscombe was in the lineup that toured.
1: Ah, right.
7: We needed an additional vocalist, and you know, Junior was starting to make waves with his group, and we just thought, we really want this guy on. He's a lovely guy. Got fantastic voice. And so we did that first Links tour, and throughout the tour, our producer and Junior, every sound check, they spent sort of half an hour together at the end of the sound check. And so after a little bit of this, you know, the first couple of weeks of the tour, we started saying, what are you guys working on? And so we can't tell you, can't do it when it's finished. So about 2 weeks into the tour, at the end of a sound check, Bob sat at the piano and said, would you like to hear what we've been working on? And he went, yeah. So Bob started playing the piano, and Junior sang Mama Used to Say.
1: Wow, nice.
7: Which was written on the Links tour.
1: That's fantastic. Well, yeah. What was really lovely, when I was talking to Junior about his time with Links, he did nothing but smile all the way through that part.
7: He became like, well, he was, for that

0: guy.
1: He's lovely. And he, like I said, he did not stop smiling when I was talking about the Lynx period. It was brilliant. You could tell he loves you and he loves that period. It's wonderful.
2: What was also lovely about that period, I have to be honest, is that, you know, that period was, it was a launch pad for me. It was a launch pad for Junior. It was a launch pad for Bob Carter, who was producing with us. Ketchum, Bob and I used to produce. Because people liked the sound of the Lynx record and liked the sound of Mummy Used to Say. And among the people who liked the sound were George Michael and Andrew Ridgeley. So the first couple of Wham records were produced by Bob.
1: Right.
2: And what was interesting as well is that we had a guy who was engineering the first ever engineer album that he'd engineered on his own.
1: Right.
2: And he was a guy called Chris Porter.
1: Right.
2: And Chris worked with Bob doing the Wham stuff. And when George Michael decided that he wanted to produce, he produced with Chris, who then went on to produce all of George Michael's solo albums.
1: Wow. You're right. It's a complete launch pad, isn't it? Amazing.
2: Oh, unbelievably so. Yeah. And I mean, it's like, you know, they said a high tide floats all ships. I mean, so many of us that were part of that and then went on to become part of other things. And it was, you know, the beginning of so many journeys.
1: That's amazing. It's like a rock family tree, isn't it?
2: Oh, it really is. Because every musical journey has a starting point. And to have shared the starting point with so many other people, because I honestly don't want to give the impression that I was in any way responsible for the starting point. I wasn't. I just happened to have been there sharing it with other people for whom it was the same starting point.
1: That's it. You collided with the others and made magic. Yeah, that's great. So can we talk about writing Intuition? Like, how did that come about?
2: Okay. Right. Intuition. We started writing Intuition and we had this bass line that sketched. It started with the bass line. And I was like, I love this bass line. Love this bass line. Let's come up with a tune. And Sketch was going, I've got this idea. You're my lady. You're my lady. We don't really do love songs. We can't. We can't do happy love songs. We're linked. We have to do. Like, if it's a love song, it's got to be a cynical love song. So, as we played around with it, we had that da da da da, and then I wrote, the sketch. That was Sketch's melody. Then I wrote a verse. So let's write about childhood. Okay, so we started doing that. We started writing about our mothers, how they would always suss us out, and we were having a real laugh about it. And so once we'd written that, we then had that four-syllable phrase, da-da-da-da, what's it going to be? And I can't remember which one of us came up with the word intuition, and it was it, that's it. And then Sketch said, let's put some steel pants on it. I was like, no! No! Why on earth do you ever hear funk music with steel pads? Come on. And he said something that I think was really a defining moment musically for that song and for maybe the Lynx sound. He said, yeah, but remember this, we're influenced by American music. We're not American. We have our own background and our own history and our own influences. Let's inject some of our background into this song. So it's like, yeah, why not? So we did. So we came up with bum bum bum bum bum bum bum bum bum bum. So that was there. Then we went to the studio, put all that down, sang the song, and Bob Carter said, it just feels like it's missing something and I don't know what it is. And then about an hour later he said, how about this? How about this? We're actually mixing it by this point. How about, hold on a minute. He picked up a guitar and he went, ba-da-da-da-da-da-da-da-da-da-da-da. He said, how about that? So he said, where are you hearing it? He said, all right, play the track, hit record. And he went, dum dum dum dum dum dum dum dum dum dum. Ba-da-ba-da-ba-da-ba-da-ba-da-ba-da-da. We were like, yeah! So he put that down all the way through the track. And that was it.
1: It's amazing.

0: It was a team effort.
1: Yeah, yeah. It's just like studio magic, isn't it?
0: Yeah.
1: One brain working together, yeah.
0: It was absolutely brilliant. It really was collegiate.
1: It's brilliant. And is it right there was a BBC strike that helped get it up the charts? Oh, is that right?
0: Without that strike, the song wouldn't have been a hit because we put a kind of typical Brit funk track called Together We Can Shine on the other side. The soul music stations were playing Together We Can Shine. The pop stations were playing Intuition. But neither of them was playing either enough to give us massive momentum. And this was our third single. Our first had been a big hit. Our second, Rise and Shine, that everybody was convinced was going to be a top three record, hadn't even dented the top 75. So a lot was resting on Intuition. And then what they would do on the chart rundown is they would go down as far as the top 40. But on the Tuesday, on a Monday rather, the BBC engineers went on strike. BBC stage people went on strike. So some of the pops were either not going to be on or it was going to be on playing videos. And this being 1981, not everybody had a video. So they went down the charts, they played Top of the Pops performances for people who'd been on previous weeks whose records have gone up. Like, we need videos. And we had moved up to about number 42 or number 30-something, really low 30s. And we were the last one to get on because we had a video. Had it been a normal week, we wouldn't have been high enough to get on. It got on, and for some reason, it just caught fire.
1: Yeah.
0: Intuition became huge.
1: I mean, it's an amazingly strong single. I think even if it didn't happen, I think you would have been up there. I don't forget to worry about the BBC.
0: Well, you know what? All I know is that we ended up with the top 10 and suddenly Lynx had stopped being just a niche band.
1: Yeah.
0: And suddenly being mainstream.
1: Amazing. So did it take long to record the first album?
0: No. We recorded the first album in about 6 or 7 weeks. We wrote the songs in a flurry. We'd had 3 years of songwriting up to that point. Never used any of those songs. Just wrote a whole bunch of new songs. Because by then, we were used to each other's process. That album was written in a real burst and then recorded in a burst.
1: Did it do well when it came out?
0: Yeah, I think it became the first of the Brit funk albums to make the top 10 in the mainstream sort of like charts. It was number one in the soul charts and it got to, I think, number 6 or number 7 in the mainstream charts. We were in the top 10 of the NME chart, the first sort of the first black British band to be on the front page of NME. It was significant because, you know, music was kind of underground and there was a racial element to music at that point. But black music was considered something that black people made. And if white people made it, it was okay for it to be considered alongside rock music. But if black people made it, it wasn't. Somehow niche. And so for Intuition, the album to be in the chart and for us to be on the front page, it meant something at the time. It meant that, you know, we're here and we're standing alongside all the other people you got on the front page.
1: That's amazing. When I was talking to Junior, he was talking about he did his single Kim Wilde and he was in France and out there they introduced him as Kim Wilde and Friend. They didn't even name him. I was like, and you forget that it's, you know, it was a different time. And that seemed to be fine at the time. You think that's just mental.
0: Oh, I know. At the time, you know, black music, there were black music divisions in record companies. Their budgets were tiny. And the videos were always cheap and the marketing was always less than. And so in the UK black music departments. And it just felt as though one of the reasons we signed with Chrysalis, as opposed to EMI, who had also come back in the running, was that they didn't have a black music division. When we went and talked to them, we said, how do you plan to market this? They said, the way we market records. And we said, what do you mean? It's all the way we market Blondie or Leo Sayer or Spandau Ballet. It's just, we only know one way of marketing records. And we were like, okay, you're for us. Because there wasn't a black way and a white way. There wasn't a premium way and a lesser way. There wasn't, you know, first class and economy.
1: Yeah, there's a way and that's it.
0: There was a way and we were going to be treated in the way. And that was good enough for us. It's like, give us a level playing field and we'll rise as high as we can rise. But don't let us start like 2 steps back or 5 stepping back.
1: Yeah, I love that. That's a great attitude. And then you went straight back into the studio again, pretty much, and did the second album, Go Ahead. Is that right? You went straight back
0: in? Yes, it was. It was mad because obviously we were madly promoting Intuition and we were recording at the same time. I think there was a kind of buzz and an excitement. But what there was as well is that we made a tactical error on one release. And that was just because we were just so busy. Two of the most commercial tracks on that album are the one, So This Is Romance, and I Won't Play the Game. They happened to be the first 2 songs we recorded, so we caught them out as a double A-side. It should have been single one and single two. That was the only mistake we made with Go Ahead, I think. And I think Go Ahead would have been a bigger album if we'd have separated those two.
1: I like Know What It's Like to Be Lonely. That's a fantastic track.
0: That was great. We written out of that thing of okay, this now I've got everything that I wanted, but actually it's not what I thought it was going to be. And the other thing with success is it makes you think it's going to be something and you're going to be something that you're not.
1: Yeah.
0: People are either only more or less of themselves. They're not something other than they were before. Do you know what I mean? Horse doesn't suddenly turn into Pegasus. I can fly now. No, you're still a horse.
1: I love it.
0: He's got a better stable now.
1: It's a wonderful track. I have a playlist on the 831 Show podcast website, and I put a playlist of all the artists' tracks that I interview. So that track is going to go on there because people need to hear that. If they've never heard that track, they're going to need to hear that.
0: That is lovely. That was sort of like a very personal song to me, as was So This Is Romance. That actually had happened. But my cousin and I, his fiance and my girlfriend, went away together on a holiday for a couple of weeks, didn't come back for 3 months.
1: Wow.
0: I thought there's a song in this.
1: Yeah, there's always songs in tragedy.
0: Yeah, absolutely.
1: I mean, I found this Go Ahead to be a more sort of funky soul album than Intuition. It seems to be more focused.
0: It was a more confident album.
1: Yeah, I think so.
0: Something about success that gives you confidence. It certainly gave us confidence. And so it was a more confident album with songs as well that we knew we were preparing for a tour. How's this going to sound live? How can we do this on stage? So there was a kind of excitement to the tracks because we were trying to feel how someone would sound in front of an audience. Yeah. And we toured off the back of Go Ahead with half the set from Intuition, half the set from Go Ahead.
1: The fantastic David Grant there, giving us an insight into his early days with Links. Now, don't forget to stay tuned, and we're going to do the second part of the interview real soon, and I shall see you soon. This is Robbie, the face of Radio Burgess, signing off.
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0: J80s. Here we go. Fun facts you may have forgotten about, or you may say, wow, that takes me back. Go for it, Brian.
1: March 11th, 1985. Mikhail Gorbachev became the leader of the USSR after he was elected General Secretary of the Communist Party of the Soviet Union. He would bring revolutionary reforms and global change.

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1: I've got a fantastic guest for you.
0: For another 80s star and producer interview.
1: Do you remember any standout bands at the time? Is anyone that you were really waiting for the records to come out with?
2: Oh, when I was a kid,
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0: A show not to be missed every Sunday at 7 p.m. right here on J80s. It's a blast from the past. This is J80s.

0: 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More interesting, fun facts. Go for it, Brian.
1: What do the Eagles and Croat Rock have in common? Not much, admittedly. Though those two worlds copulate to make what sounds like a baby pointer sister, blowing a yakety sax in The Heat Is On. The classically trained Harold Faltermeyer, who composed Beverly Hills' Axel F., not to mention the Top Gun anthem.
0: Thanks, Brian. Let's get back to the music. This is J80s.

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0: Coming up in this hour, we will be playing tracks like this. 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
2: 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Coming up, we will be playing 80s tracks like this.
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0: Well, that was interesting without being sarcastic. Let's get back to the music. This is J80s.

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0: Coming up in this hour, here is a sneaky preview. 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Back.
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0: Now back to the fun facts and tracks on J80s. Oh, what's the J stand for? Just 80s, of course.

0: J80s. Here we go, another interesting fun fact. Nostalgia is a funny thing, a bit like looking at today's playgrounds and thinking, where has all that concrete gone? Go for it, Brian.
1: Now, everybody knows that the late great king of pop, Michael Jackson, was just a tad eccentric. You don't build an amusement park called Neverland and live in it otherwise. In the 80s, however, he seemed to develop a tendency to experiment with different flavors of weirdness daily. One could argue that he might have single-handedly kept a tabloid or two in business during that period.
0: Brian does go on somewhat. Only joking. Let's get back to the music. This is J80.

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0: J80s. Here we go. Another interesting fun fact that may take you back. Nostalgia is a funny thing. A bit like smelling something that reminds you of your childhood. Go for it, Brian.
1: Where's the beef? Meaning a commercial slogan for Wendy's people. Like to think that they're not affected by advertising, but every decade has its commercials that catch on in the cultural zeitgeist. Before Got Milk, What's Up, or Just Do It, there was Where's the Beef? It comes from a 1984 commercial in which three old women are sitting around, eating burgers with massive buns but a tiny burger patty. Two of the women discuss how nice the buns are, setting up the punchline for the commercial, where the third woman starts exclaiming, "Where's the beef?"
0: Thanks, Brian. Let's get back to the music. This is J80.

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0: Coming up in this hour, we will be playing tracks like this. Tracks like this.
6: Yeah. So slide away and give me a moment.
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0: Now back to the fun facts and tracks on J80s. Oh, what's the J stand for? Just 80s, of course.

0: J80s. Here we go. Fun facts you may have forgotten about, or you may say, wow, that takes me back. Go for it, Brian.
1: ET phone home. ET the extraterrestrial. Did you know that this iconic line was actually a bit of a struggle for the film's young star, Henry Thomas? He had trouble delivering it in a way that sounded natural. Director Steven Spielberg worked closely with him to perfect the line, and the effort paid off as it became one of the most beloved quotes in cinema history.
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1: On November 2nd, 1987, both George Harrison and Paul McCartney had singles. Harrison released Cloud 9, and McCartney released All the Best.
0: Brian will be back later with some more interesting facts. Let's get back to the music. This is J80s.

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0: Coming up in this hour, we will be playing tracks like this. Tracks like this. But all we get talking about is
3: glory days. Well, coming up in this hour.
6: Here we go. All the hits. Whoa.
3: Don't go away. We will be playing this one soon.
0: Now back to the fun facts and tracks on J80s. Oh, what's the J stand for? Just 80s, of course.

0: J80s. Here we go, another interesting fun fact. Nostalgia is a funny thing, a bit like looking at today's playgrounds and thinking, where has all that concrete gone? Go for it, Brian.
1: 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This charming 60-minute package show, co-produced by Hanna-Barbera Productions and Ruby Spears, captured the hearts of viewers when it first hit the small screen. 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
0: Interesting fact. 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

0: 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Here we go. Fun facts you may have forgotten about, or you may say, wow, that takes me back. Go for it, Brian.
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0: Interesting fact. Thanks, Brian. Let's get back to the music. This is J80s.

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0: 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Oh, what's the J stand for? Just 80s, of course.

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0: Well, that was interesting without being sarcastic. 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
1: I'll be back. The Terminator. Arnold Schwarzenegger's famous line from The Terminator was almost, "I will be back." Director James Cameron and Schwarzenegger debated over the phrasing, with the actor wanting to say it more formally. Cameron insisted on the shorter, more impactful version, and the rest is history.
0: Brian does go on somewhat, only joking. Let's get back to the music. This is J80s.

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0: Now back to the fun facts and tracks on J80s. Oh, what's the J stand for? Just 80s, of course.

0: 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More interesting, fun facts. 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
1: In The Empire Strikes Back, it's just impossible to find a flick without Harrison Ford in it. Of course, there's one place Harrison couldn't be found, and that's on the other end of A Kiss with Leia. Originally, the brother-sister thing was more pronounced, with deleted scenes featuring more kissing between the pair of force-bound twins.
0: If you have some interesting facts or memories you want to share, email Brian at j80s.com. Let's get back to the music. 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
1: 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In May 1985, 8 of the top 10 singles in the USA were by acts of British origin. This was also reflected across other nations.
0: Brian will be back later with some more interesting facts. Let's get back to the music.

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0: Coming up in this hour, here is a sneaky preview. Let's take you back. Back.
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0: J80s. Here we go. Another interesting fun fact. Nostalgia is a funny thing, a bit like looking at today's playgrounds and thinking, where has all that concrete gone? Go for it, Brian.
1: On December 31st, 1984, Def Leppard drummer Rick Allen lost control of his car while driving along the A57 outside Sheffield, England. As a result, he loses his left arm.
0: Thanks, Brian. Let's get back to the music. This is J80s.

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1: 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Are you excitable? Are you excitable?

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0: 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Thanks, Brian. Let's get back to the music. This is J80s.

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0: Sit back and relax. Here are some of the tracks coming up in this hour. A gentleman holding me off.
1: That's right. Don't go away. We will be playing this one soon. We will be playing 80s tracks like this.
0: Now back to the fun facts and tracks of the 80s.

0: J80s. Here we go. Another interesting fun fact that may take you back. Nostalgia is a funny thing. A bit like smelling something that reminds you of your childhood. Go for it, Brian.
1: Bradford City FC disaster. A fire consumes the grandstand during the final third division league match of the season. The fire kills 56 people and injures hundreds more.
0: Brian does go on somewhat. Only joking. Let's get back to the music. This is J80.

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0: J80s. Here we go. Fun facts you may have forgotten about, or you may say, wow, that takes me back. Go for it, Brian.
1: Death by Stereo. Brace yourself for a chilling reminder of the Lost Boys. This spine-tingling line reflects the unique blend of horror and dark humor that became the template for many thrillers to come.
0: Well, that was interesting without being sarcastic. Let's get back to the music. This is J80s.

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0: Coming up in this hour, here is a sneaky preview. 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
0: 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Oh, what's the J stand for? Just 80s, of course.

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0: Coming up in this hour, here is a sneaky preview. Let's take you back. Back.
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0: J80s. Here we go, another interesting fun fact. Nostalgia is a funny thing. 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
1: On June 3rd, 1989, a series of protests and demonstrations in China culminated in a government crackdown on the demonstrators in Tiananmen Square in Beijing.
0: Thanks, Brian. Let's get back to the music. This is J80s.

0: J80s. Here we go. Another interesting fun fact. Nostalgia is a funny thing, a bit like looking at today's playgrounds and thinking, where has all that concrete gone? Go for it, Brian.
1: Tron is a coin-operated arcade video game manufactured and distributed by Bally Midway in 1982. It is based on the Walt Disney Productions motion picture Tron, released in the same year. The game consists of four sub-games inspired by the events of the science fiction film. It features some characters and equipment seen in the film, e.g. the light cycles, battle tanks, the input-output tower. The game earned more than the film's initial release. In 1983, Midway released the sequel arcade game Discs of Tron, which was inspired by the disc-throwing combat sequence of the film.
0: Brian does go on somewhat. Only joking. Let's get back to the music. This is J80s.

0: 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Coming next on J80s is the Sunday live show with Fresh Phil. This is where we break the Just 80s rules, and he plays tracks from outside this decade. Lots of fun features and tunage.
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5: Hey now, I'm Fresh Phil, live from Studio 73 in the Royal City, New Westminster, BC, Canada. And I made an extremely bad move. I don't know whether it was yesterday or Friday, but there's a piece of software that's part of the package that makes these live shows work. It's called Audio Hijack, and I stupidly installed an update to it. It's not a release version yet. It's a final candidate for the next version because it had official support for macOS Golden Gate, the beta version of which I am running, currently beta 4. And I didn't test it. That was pretty dumb on my part because it turns out it's totally broken as far as live streaming goes. It refused to connect to the little Icecast server, the private one that handles the raw feed for this show. And I'm fighting with it and I'm thinking, what the hell has gone wrong here? I thought maybe it was the server. So I quit and restarted the Icecast server, made no difference at all. Turned out the only fix was to download the current release version, the one that always comes up with a warning whenever it's launched on Golden Gate, and then it all worked. And to add to the insult to the injury on LG 73, there was no audio for the first part after I got things going again because it all timed out. And I hear myself coming out of the MacBook Pro speaker there too. That's not good. So off to a very rough start. And this was not expected at all. So I'm going to throw on a long song here and regroup and reconsider what's going on, okay? Sometimes it doesn't pay to be on the bleeding edge, or at least to do so without properly testing things first. I think I'm going to have to go sit in the corner and put a dunce cap on for at least 5 minutes. So here's the extended version of Phil Collins in the air tonight. And assuming the affiliates haven't completely dropped the show already, this is on Royal City Rock, LG 73, Q-Star FM, and J80s. But I think I'm going to have to kickstart it on Royal City Rock. Had to kickstart it on LG. And I got to remember that when these technical problems happen, nobody cares but me.

Sunday Live SDL, Chilliwack, Fly at Night. What a great song. And before that was the extended version of Phil Collins' In the Air Tonight and In the Air This Morning on this Sunday morning, at least it's a Sunday morning here on the West Coast. It's me, Fresh Phil, live from Studio 73. Sunday Live is carried live on J80s, LG73, Q-Star FM, and Royal City Rock. And my thanks to all the affiliates for continuing to carry the show in spite of the massive Fresh Phil F-up. Well, I should say a PH up this morning, where I had installed a beta version of Audio Hijack a couple days ago, and I never bothered to test it to see if it actually worked. I just assumed it would work. And it turns out about 2 minutes before airtime, it refuses to connect to the streaming server. Just wouldn't do a damn thing. And I kept fighting with it for quite a while, and finally, I realized this thing is never going to work, so I logged into I went onto the Rogue Amoeba website, downloaded the current release version, installed that, ignored the warning about macOS Golden Gate, and hey, everything's working fine since then. So my advice to anybody who's a fellow user of Audio Hijack, stay away from that new beta version. It's a piece of crap. It does not work. Stick with the release version, ignore the stupid warnings, and everything will be just fine. Coming up in just moments from right now will be the official Uber Steve Uber shout-out.

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0: 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Sundays, the Tony Kirk Sunday Afternoon Show is an eclectic mix of the music Tony grew up with. Tony Kirk, a talented radio presenter whose broadcast history includes legendary pirate broadcasting ship Radio Caroline. 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I'm Count Macula, darn it. And Freshville likes to blame me for the fact that Tony Kirk promo hasn't been updated yet to eliminate the now-defunct Sunday show. And it's not my fault. Freshville is the one who's the real slacker, not me. I just wanted to clear that up. Tony Kirk, Saturday album show, still going strong. The Sunday show, it's now a thing of the past. But Tony also does the fifth Monday of the month on Album Heads.
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3: I'm Casey Kasem. Keep your feet on the ground and keep reaching for the fries. What the hell is BC time? I don't know if it'd be... Hell, I don't even know if it's Big Fry. I don't know if they're big fries. I don't know if they're small fries or what. All I know is there's big fries and there's little fries. You go someplace, order your big fries, and sometimes you just don't get them anywhere. This is ponderous, man. Ponderous.
1: 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A big yo to Uber Steve and his Ubermobile. 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I extremely highly recommend it. Anyway, big yo to Uber Steve. Now, Uber Steve, if you have paying Uber passengers, yo Uber passengers, I want to remind you Uber passengers that Uber Steve's one of the finest Uber drivers on the Uber planet. So make sure to give Uber Steve a nice, big, juicy Uber tip at the end of that fine Uber ride in Uber Largo Flowrida. And now, as is the tradition on this radio show, during the Uber Steve Uber shout-out, it's followed by Uber Steve's favorite Uber group of all time, the Partridge Family. And in this case, today, it's the song Echo Valley 26809. And I would like to take this moment to apologize to anybody whose actual phone number is Echo Valley 26809. Just ignore all those strange calls from Partridge Family fans like Uber Steve.

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I am Freshville, live in Studio 73. Coming up after this song from Def Leppard, a look at the weather. And still to come on this radio program, the Motun of the Week, the Freshville Fave, Count Macula's Malform Mispronunciation of the Day, Count Macula's Horoscopes, the Tony Kirk Countdown, and as time permits, music milestones and even some famous birthdays. But right now, Let It Go, remastered in 2018, it is Def Leppard on Sunday Live, SDL.

KLG Solid Gold Weekend Satellite Weather for the Lower Mainland, Greater Vancouver. Sunny, again cloudy this afternoon, and there will be some wind out of the west at about 20K. Highs to 25, Humidex making it feel like 28 in the ultraviolet, 7 or high. Tonight, clearing late in the evening, some fog patches in low-lying areas overnight. That's a bit unusual for this early in August. Wind west 20K becoming light in the evening and a low of 14. Tomorrow, mainly sunny. Fog patches in low-lying areas early in the morning. How bizarre. Winds southwest 20K in the afternoon. Highs to 26 in the Humidex, making it feel like 29. Ultraviolet 7 or high. Tomorrow night, clear, low 14. New Romney, Kent, and East Sussex. I'm looking at this forecast, and 7 days all have the exact same symbol. The big, bright, fiery orb in the sky. Sunshine prevails throughout the entire week. Today's high was 28, low of 15 tonight. Tomorrow, a high of 25, low 15. Tuesday, 23, 17. Then Wednesday, 27. Thursday, a high of 31. That's pretty harsh. Friday, 29. And Saturday, 25. And lows ranging from 14 through to 17. Largo, Flow, Rida. What do we got here? Look at that. It's sunshine mixed with some clouds and a stray thunderstorm this afternoon. And a high of 34. Maybe somebody will find a home for that stray thunderstorm. Tonight, mainly clear, low of 25. And Ibiza. There's a yellow warning in effect for extreme high temperatures. Sunny and hot, breezy this morning. Well, it's a little late for morning now there. Becoming humid in the afternoon. Yes, it's already humid. Danger of dehydration and heat stroke of outside for extended periods of time. A high of 32. Tonight, clear and humid. Low of 26. Currently in Ibiza, it's sunny and 31 with a real feel of 38. In Largo, Florida, sunny and 34, but the real feel, 45. Yes, 45. That is harsh. New Romney, Kent, and East Sussex, sunny and 25.

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0: Now the question is, from what year, Jingle Singers?
2: 1953.
0: It was on this day, August 9th, 1953, Mantovani and his orchestra hit number one on the UK singles chart with Song from the Moulin Rouge. That was from the film of the same name. It was the first time ever that an instrumental was number one on the UK chart. Now, what I have is actually a 1967 version of that from Mantovani on Sunday Live STL.

Sunday Live STL. It was on this day, August 9th, 67. That's when Scott McKenzie hit number one on the UK singles chart with that song, San Francisco. Be sure to wear some flowers in your hair. Now, that was his only UK top 40 hit. And the song was written by John Phillips of the Mamas and the Papas. Some quick shout outs, a big yo to Maddie in Ohio, Tony in Baldwin Park, California, and across the pond, Mike and Jerry. Hey, it's Men at Work. Be good, Johnny. On Sunday Live.

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I'm Fresh Phil, coming up moments from now, the Mo Tune of the Week.

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Sunday Live STL, the Motown of the Week from Ronan Keating, Let Me Love You. It's 9:57 Pacific. Coming up next hour, features including the Freshville Fave, Count Macula in with the malformed mispronunciation of the day, and horoscopes, the Tony Kirk Countdown. Yes, the world-famous Tony Kirk Countdown. 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And as always, much more music. This is The Lives, There She Goes, on Sunday Live, SDL.

0: o'clock on the west coast of Canada. 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Coming up this hour, as mentioned earlier, the Freshville fave Count Macula with more than one special bit, and the Tony Kirk Countdown 2, and lots of great music.
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0: Sunday Live, SDL. Hart, who will you run to? Yes, this show does play quite a bit of Hart and Def Leppard. After all, they're Jerry's faves, and therefore we must play them because they're great music. It's 10:05 Pacific, 1:05 Eastern, 6:05 in the UK, and 7:05 in Ibiza. And it's time now for this thing that does require assistance from none other than Count Macula.
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2: 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Gotta minimize the self-indulgence. Today's Fresh Phil fave on SDL from the Little River Band. It's a long way there on Sunday Live, SDL.

Sunday Live STL, that really is an awesome song, and that's why it's a Freshfield fave from the Little River Band, or LRB as they're sometimes referred to, as It's a Long Way There. It's now 10:09 Pacific, that's 109 Eastern, 6:09 in the UK, and 7:09 in Ibiza. I am Fresh Phil. I came across an amazing piece of music the other day in Instagram, of all places, and it's from a superstar who's not afraid to choose truth over propaganda. There's been an amazing amount of what really is historically Russian disinformation regarding things in the Middle East, specifically with Israel and Gaza, and a lot of amazing BS that gets repeated over and over again, and a lot of people fall for it, but not superstar Boy George. And he's released an amazing new piece of music. It's called We Will Dance Again. Here it is now. On Sunday Live, SD.

Sunday Live STL. What an awesome piece of music from Boy George. For those who don't remember, he was with the group Culture Club. And this is one of Culture Club's finest. 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

0: Sunday Live STL, that's Dan.ai. Yes, artificial intelligence strikes again. And an awesome version of Chava Nagila. Now, there was a great video on that, too. I just stumbled upon this thing one day on YouTube, and I thought, wow, that really looks and sounds amazing. Not everything is AI is necessarily bad. In fact, a very popular morning show, the Steve Jarrett Morning Show, recently started airing some Steve Jarrett Morning Show jingles that were done by AI, and they sound really good. So that's something nice. Now, something that maybe doesn't sound really good to some people, particularly the Society for the Prevention of Cruelty to Radio Listeners, who object strongly to this next bit.
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2: I'm Count Macula, darn it. And today's words, I say plural to mispronounce, it's the name of a place in Mexico, also known as Mexico. And I'm talking about Puerto Vallarta. Count Macula's recommended malformed mispronunciation, Puerto Vallarta. Say it with me. Puerto Vallarta. Doesn't that feel good?

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5: 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I'm Count Macula, and that promo is now obsolete. Tony Kirk's Sunday Afternoon Show has been discontinued, but his Saturday album show lives on, and on the last Monday of the month, on Months of Mondays, where there are five Mondays, on that fifth Monday, Tony Kirk hosts Album Heads.
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6: I'm Casey Kasem. Keep your feet in the ground and keep reaching for the fries. The hell is BC time? I don't know if it'd be... Hell, I don't even know if it's Big Fry. I don't know if they're Big Fries. I don't know if they're small fries or what. All I know is there's Big Fries and there's Little Fries. You go someplace, order your Big Fries, and sometimes you just don't get them anywhere. This is ponderous, man. Ponderous.
3: 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Up next, a look at the weather. And later this hour, Count Macula's Horoscopes and the Tony Kirk Countdown. And as time permits, maybe some more music milestones and maybe even a famous birthday or two. Blondie, Heart of Glass, this is the Hot Tracks remix version. On Sunday Live, SDL.

KLG, solid gold weekend satellite weather for the lower mainland, greater Vancouver. Sunny with some clouds this afternoon and a little bit windy, west 20K. Highs to 25 and Humidex making it feel all the way to 28. Ultraviolet 7 or high. Tonight clearing late in the evening, some fog patches in low-lying areas overnight and a low of 14. Tomorrow mainly sunny with fog patches in low-lying areas early in the morning, getting windy in the afternoon, southwest 20K. And a high of 26, and Humidex making it feel like 29, ultraviolet 7 or high. Tomorrow night, clear, low 14. In Romney, Cantonese, Sussex, sunshine prevails for the entire week. Today's high was 27, the low tonight 15. Tomorrow, a high of 24, low 15. Tuesday, 23 and 17. Wednesday, 26 for the high, low 15. Thursday and Friday, a high of 30 and a low of 17. And then Saturday, a high of 25, low 50. And I don't normally go that many days in advance, but this is such an interesting all sunshine forecast for New Romney, Kent, and East Sussex. I figured, why not? And what about Largo Florida? Well, there's going to be some clouds mixed in with the sunshine and a stray thunderstorm this afternoon at a high of 34. Tonight, mainly clear, low 25. Ibiza, clear and humid this evening, a low of 26. Tomorrow, mostly sunny, hot and humid. Caution advised if doing strenuous activities outside and a high of 34. Currently in Ibiza, it's sunny and 30 with a real feel of 36. Largo, Florida, mostly sunny, 34. The real feel is 45. New Romney, Kent and East Sussex, sunshine and 25. Vancouver is mostly cloudy and 19. And in the Royal City, New Westminster, mostly cloudy and 19.

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0: Celebrating birthday number 54 today is Arion Salazar from Third Eye Blind. This is Third Eye Blind. 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
0: 1980. It was on this day, August 9th, 1980, ABBA scored their 8th UK number one hit with this song, The Winner Takes It All, from the Super Trooper album. Oh, and a little side note. At this point in time, both couples were divorced. No doubt in the end, the winner took it all.

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0: Disclaimer. Count Macula is not a trained astrologist. If any of his predictions during horoscopes come true, that's purely coincidence. This feature is for entertainment purposes only. And barely. Listener discretion is advised.
1: I'm Count Macula, not Macular, with the horoscopes for the week beginning today, Sunday, August 9th, 2026. And it all begins with Leo. 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Sagittarius, you'll start a debate with your cat about world peace. It's going great. 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Aquarius, you'll build a robot from spare parts and convince it to do your laundry. Pisces, you'll dream about fish and wake up with a real one in your aquarium. Aries, you might start a fire by talking too much. Better let cooler heads prevail. Taurus, you'll likely get a better deal on a car, but only if you haggle with yourself in the mirror first. Gemini, you'll find yourself trying to explain why you're texting your dog. Yes, really. And finally, Cancer. If you dream about cooking, chances are your refrigerator will be empty by morning. I'm Count Macula, and those were the horoscopes. Right here on Sunday Live. SDL.

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J80s has Robbie's interview with someone famous. And Autopilot continues a CKLG Solid Gold weekend on LG 73 with classic hits. 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
1: Today's episode, I've got a fantastic guest for you. It was so funny. We were doing the interview and we were talking so much generally about music, we run out of time. So this is part one of the David Grant interview. So I spoke to the wonderful David Grant about his time in Lynx and his early days. He started as a drummer and he did a bit of journalism, and we cover that in the podcast. I bet you didn't know that about him. And we discovered this. And then we got talking about our favourite bands and music. And then unfortunately, David had to go because he was doing another interview. So we said, can we come back and do your solo career? And he said, absolutely. So we're going to catch up with him and do his solo career. But let's delve into his early days. He's absolutely wonderful to chat to. We had such a great time. I'm really looking forward to the second part of the interview. This is David Grant, part one. So let's do it. When you were a kid growing up, was there a lot of music in the house? Was your mum a big fan of music?
11: Oddly enough, my parents didn't. It was my mum and my gran that I grew up with. And most of the music that they played was kind of gospel music. Wow. So I listened to like Mahalia Jackson and Sister Rosetta Tharpe and things like that. But like a lot of West Indians of their generation, they loved Jim Reeves.
1: Wow.
11: I know it sounds incredibly incongruous, but almost any Caribbean household where people were born in the 30s and 40s and the kids were born after that, the kids grew up listening, at some point there would be a Jim Reeves record in the house, and mine was no exception. So I've been walking around the house for the last 2 weeks. I don't know, I've been thinking about my mum a lot. And the other day I was standing by the sink, the other day being last Friday, and I went, I love you because you understand it. And my 16 year old turned to me and said, Dad. I said, yes, darling. They said, never do that again. I don't think the next generation is particularly big on Jim Reeves. As for me, my music came from the radio. I was the kid who had a transistor radio. I was given one when I was about 8 years old for my birthday. And I would listen to music nonstop. And I'd sing nonstop. My mum said before I could speak, I would whistle the songs that I'd hear on the radio.
1: Wow.
11: And I was obsessed with music, and there are kids of my generation who are going to understand exactly what I say next, which is I was a kid who, once I got a tape recorder, I would record the charts every week so that I had everything that was in the charts, and then I'd listen to it throughout the week. I could tell you at any given point from about 7 years old, every record that was in the top 10 and sing it.
1: Wow.
11: And I was just obsessed with music. So even though there wasn't a lot of music that was playing around the house, there was always music playing in my ear because I was glued to that transistor radio. And I listened to it at night in bed. I fall asleep listening to it. When I woke up in the morning and I, got washed and dressed for school, the first thing I'd do as I was sitting there having my breakfast was to turn on the radio and listen to music. And I think that was really good for me because I think at the time, there weren't music stations like they are now. If you loved rock, you turn on a rock station. If you love country or R&B or house or whatever, you turn on the station that would play the music that you love. There was just the radio that played everything.
1: Wow, so yeah.
11: A rock record followed by a reggae record, followed by a country record, followed by whatever, And that was great because it meant that I grew up with the kind of unstated philosophy that there were only two types of music. There was good music and there was bad music.
1: That's great. And you had amazing diversity, like you're saying as well. It's rock, country, reggae, it's all just all over the place. So yeah.
11: And so it meant that when I started making music, it was informed not just by the music that I gravitated towards, which was soul music and the music that I knew I loved, but it was informed by everything that had touched me.
1: Yeah, nice. Can you remember any standout bands at the time? Was anyone that you were really waiting for the records to come out with?
11: Oh, when I was a kid,
1: yeah,
11: it was always the Beatles.
1: It was the Beatles.
11: I would want to hear the new Beatles record. When I was a little kid, I remember there was a lady who I used to stay with in the days before school, because growing up with a single parent, mum would go to work, grand would go to work, and there was a lady whose house I stayed at called Auntie Marge. She was a seamstress, so she stayed at home. And I would spend the days sitting under her sewing table, drawing or just listening to music. And whenever the Beatles would come on, she'd go, "Oh, this is the new Beatles record, David. Oh, this is great." And I didn't realize it, but I was actually developing a love of Motown.
1: Nice, yeah.
11: I didn't know what it was called, but I discovered later that there were a whole bunch of records. I'd go, "Oh, I really love that." And that'd be a Motown record. "I really love that." I later discovered it was a Motown record. And so there was that. And then just a little later on, I think the thing that really sort of was a bit of a wake-up call for me, if you like, or a defining moment, was the success of the Jackson 5. Because I loved music, but I always identified music as something that people who didn't look like me, who were much older than me, did.
1: Right, yeah.
11: Along came the Jackson 5, and there were a bunch of kids who were my age looking like me. And I was like, "Hey, I can see this." That had never, ever even occurred to me before. You know, the thought that I could translate my love of something into something that I myself did.
1: Yeah.
11: I think the Jackson 5, you know, was a connecting point for me. A point where I started thinking, "I want to be in a band. I want to make music."
1: You're absolutely right. Around that time, there was no real influences like that at all, was there?
11: No, they were the first kids, you know, then followed by the Osmonds, but they were the first kids that I can remember actually being really successful and making great records.
1: Yeah, fantastic. Yeah, I mean, it's, well, is it Who's Loving You? He does that one. That's amazing, considering his age. And he pours the emotion out of a guy that's in his like 30s and 40s. It's amazing.
11: Yeah, I mean, I later, recently, last couple of years, there was a Motown, sort of a celebration, Motown 60th year. I think it came out in 2019. And then Smokey Robinson and Berry Gordy were talking about, you know, their exploits of Motown. If you get a chance to see it, it's really worth seeing. It's brilliant. But there was a point at which Smokey Robinson talks about the 11-year-old Michael Jackson singing Who's Loving You? And him thinking, "I wrote that song and this little kid sings it better than I did."
1: It's true. It's strange.
11: Yeah. But when you hear that, it makes you think, I think, you know, there's a saying now, didn't exist back in the day, which you've got to see it to be it, that when you see somebody who you feel you can identify with doing something that you feel you really want to do, it begins to spark in you the belief that you can.
1: Yeah, yeah, definitely.
11: That when I heard "I Want You Back" and ABC and "The Love You Save" and "I'll Be There" and "Who's Loving You," I was just like, not only is this kid great, but he's a kid.
1: That's true. Yeah, it gave you something to identify with. That's amazing.
11: So yes, it was a really significant moment. And then I started buying my own music, my own records. And I think, again, my taste really eclectic. You know, I joined a group, part of forming a group that was a vocal group.
1: Right.
11: When I was about 11, 12. And I'd had groups in school, in my primary school. I kept trying to form groups and I'd be the drummer.
1: Oh, right.
11: I'd be looking for a singer and a guitarist. I love playing drums. I mean, you know, as a drummer, I made a good cup of tea, but I loved playing it. And nobody else that heard me play particularly loved it, but that was what yeah. I did. And I just wanted to be in a group. The thought of being a star, if you like, or the thought of being successful never even occurred to me at that point, but it was the doing of it. It was just, I want to do this. It's like, that my two obsessions when it came to doing things were playing football and playing music.
1: Yeah.
11: You know, just playing and listening, which was an obsession, but playing and listening and then actually playing and participating.
1: That's amazing. I didn't know you started as a drummer.
11: Oh, yeah. I used to love playing drums until I realized that drummers could be really acerbic. And actually, two things. I realized they could be acerbic and that it required some skill. There's a Lynx track called Throw Away the Key that we did. And I had a drum pattern for it. And when the song started, when we started working on the song, Sketch and I said to the drummer, this is the drum pattern that I want. And I sat and I played. And the drummer's a guy called Andy Duncan. And Andy played with David Bowie. And, you know, fantastic drummer.
1: Yeah.
11: And he listened to it and he went, yeah, I get it. That's going to be great when it's in time.
1: Oh, I love it.
11: All right. You play it. And he did. And of course, it sounded like proper music when he played it.
1: Oh, I love that. That's great. So you started forming your first bands and stuff. When was your first live appearance? Do you remember when you first played live?
11: Oh, gosh, as a kid. Probably in some church hall when I was like 13, 14 years old. And I loved it. I absolutely loved it. But one of the things that getting into music that way brought out in me, you know, where I was playing my cousins who were like really good musicians and they were all around the same age as me. And we had five of us. And one thing that got me was the collegiate nature of music, you know, and that's one of the things that I found when Lynx started much later on. I loved being in company. I loved making and creating with other people and then performing with other people. It was almost as much about the fact that I'm on stage in my team and I'm a team player and I'm a team member as it was about the audience. I really wanted the audience to like what we did. But if they liked it, it was our win. And if they didn't, we'd support one another and go, come on, the next one will be okay. You know, I think there was something that's something that I really missed when I went solo that I didn't really value at all until I didn't have it.
1: Yeah, it's true. Bands drive each other crazy until they're not there anymore.
11: Absolutely right. And I think it's one of those things in life, you know, it's everything that you don't like about a situation until you're not in the situation anymore. And then you remember all the things you loved about.
1: Then it's too late generally, isn't it?
11: Yeah, too late.
1: So between being a young band and Lynx, was you playing a lot back then? Was you playing live a lot or was you just concentrating on songwriting and stuff like that?
11: Well, Lynx started at the back end of the 70s. I had auditioned in my determination to be in a band. I thought, right, I want to find out about the music business. So I opened a record shop. I thought, this isn't the way to find out about the music business. This is the way to find out about records. Okay, fine. And I loved it. But it was kind of a displacement activity. It was to see whether I could be engaged in music without ever having to make it. You know, because in a way, when you don't know a way through and you don't know anybody and you think, I can't even get in the door. You know, we did gigs and nobody was signing my group. And it just felt like we are never going to actually get an opportunity to get in here. But there's something record shop. And I did that, and that proved ultimately dissatisfying. And the reason it proved dissatisfying is because it wasn't what I wanted. I thought, you know what? I want to communicate. I want to connect with people. Okay. And I've always been good at writing, so I became a journalist. Well, there was a story to that as well. I almost accidentally became a journalist. One day I was listening to Radio 1. I told you I listened to the radio all the time. They said, today we're interviewing Muhammad Ali. He's in promoting his movie, The Greatest. And he's doing an interview with David Dramis this afternoon on Radio 1. So I've called my cousin and I said, let's get down there. Because he was a really good photographer. So Paul, you bring your camera. It's so smart. And I said, got to wear bow ties. And he was like, why? And I said, I'll explain it all when we get there. So we went down there, dressed smart, wearing bow ties. Muhammad Ali's entourage came. We slipped in with them, walked straight through security, straight into a lift because they saw us in suits and bow ties and thought, oh, we must be part of the Nation of Islam. That most people were with him in suits and bow ties because that was the look they had at the time. So they just thought, hey, the guy with the you know, with the notepad, conspicuously holding a notepad and a pencil, and the guy with the camera, they must be with him.
1: I love it.
11: And we went up, we stood the other side of the glass as he was interviewed by Vaguely Travis with my cousin taking pictures. And like the Radio 1 DJs, a couple of them were up there saying, yeah, well, listen, here's our address. Make sure that you send those a copy of the pictures to us. And Paul was like, yeah, no problem. Anyway, we got outside and as he got into his car, I said, excuse me, Mr. Ali, can I have an interview with you? And he said, I'm glad you spoke to me because you're not with them. I could tell that. You were the only black people in the building. You sure as hell ain't with me. And I said, yeah, I know. And I just want a break. And he said, everybody wants a break. Everybody deserves a break. I can't give a break to everybody. I said, look, 10 minutes of your time. And he said, I'm staying at the Park Lane Hilton. I go running at 6:30. If you're there and you go for a run around the park, I may consider talking to you.
1: Wow.
11: So the next morning at 6:30, you were at the Park Lane Hilton. He came down at 8:45. And he stopped traffic. And the first and only time I've ever seen this, he steps outside the Hilton. A bus stopped. The passengers on the bus ran out of the bus and surrounded him. People stopped their cars, flung their car doors open. And within seconds, he seemed to be surrounded by hundreds of people. And my cousins, they're taking photos of this. Anyway, we eventually get to the park. We run around Hyde Park. I have photos to this day of me shadow boxing with Muhammad Ali.
1: Fantastic.
11: Pride of place in my collection of photos. This is way before links. And I spent about 3 hours with him after that doing an interview. I went back the next day, spent another couple of hours, and then just hiked the interview around to all the publications to see if I could get it published. And of course, I ended up being offered a job, trained as a journalist, ended up writing music reviews, and then lost my job because of telling a lie about what I was doing when I should have been a boring council meeting and I was at a gig. And it was the only time that something not boring ever happened in a council meeting, and the editor ended up being called out to do it.
1: The editor.
11: He wasn't best pleased, and there went my job. But I had journalist on my CV, so I got a job at Island Records as a press office assistant.
1: Fantastic.
11: So I could really find out how the music business worked, and that was eye-opening. After that, I left in the December of 1998. This is a tip for the kids. Never leave your job to go to no job just before Christmas.
1: That's amazing.
11: I left there and I said, it's all right. It doesn't really matter because you know what? In 6 months, I'll be in the charts. It took us 2 years to actually even get a record out.
1: But the optimism was there. That's the point.
11: Oh, the optimism, the drive, that thing of I have nothing to lose. So I'm going to really go for everything.
1: I mean, that's amazing. I didn't know that part about it. It's very similar to Steve Harley and Neil Tennant. They were, yeah.
11: I know Neil was a journalist as well. I didn't know that Steve Harley was.
1: Yeah, he was doing journalism for a while as well. So you shared the same sort of story. That's amazing.
11: There you go. And so, you know, by then I discovered I'd met a few guys and we formed a group and we had a really great drummer called Mel Gaynor and we had a great keyboard player. And then the keyboard player was the first to leave. He went off to Berkeley in America to do a degree in jazz. But there were the four of us. There was Bert and Sketch, me and the drummer Mel. And then Mel left to join Light of the World. It was another Brit funk band. And that left me, Sketch and Bert. And we wrote a song that was going to be our final fling because we spent every day writing songs because we couldn't afford to gig.
1: Right. Wow.
11: We rehearsed behind a studio. They gave us a room that had a hole in the roof. So if it rained or it snowed, we'd have to like move all the kit further out of the room and huddle around Calor gas heaters. And and basically try and write and come up with something. And we wrote a whole bunch of songs. And then the final song, because we were just like, everybody was saying this isn't working. Only me and Sketch wanted to keep going. So our last hurrah was a song called You're Lying. Mel had left, so me, Bert and Sketch wrote a song called You're Lying. And I then went to a guy who, a guy called Brian Freshwater, who was working at EMI Publishing, who'd been the only person encouraging us, saying that you need to do this and this and this with your songs. I'd take them and pay them to different publishers, and they go, no, this guy would go, well, if you do this and you do this and you change that and you change this, this will help. I walked in, I played him three songs that I thought one of them could be a single, and he went, no, I'm sorry, no, no. Have you got anything else? And I said, well, I put a cassette in the middle of a rehearsal room and we just like jammed this song. And I played him a jam, Joel Lying, and he went, that's a hit.
1: Wow.
11: I was like, no, really? He said, yeah, record that song. And I said, we can't. He said, why? Because we ain't got any money. So he lent us £1,000. He said, half of this is for recording. The other half is to press up 1,000 white labels and see if you can get any traction on it. So that's what we did. And then I walked into City Sounds, that was a soul music shop, a dance music shop in Holborn. And I sold one box of 25. I was walking around telling these two big, heavy boxes, reference. You know, it's like, well, you've got nothing to lose. Walking into one shop after another, people putting on, going, not that two. I left four. I'm carrying 50.
1: And that's not light.
11: And I've got another 950 at home. At this rate, never get rid of them. Walked into City Sounds, and there was a new guy there who'd been there a couple of weeks. I wanted to see the boss. The boss was busy. I'm so glad the boss was busy, because the new guy listened to them and said, give me a minute. Went back to see the boss, came back and said, how many have you got? I said, well, I've sold five, so I've got 45 of them. And he said, how many have you got in total? I said, 995. He said, we'll have them. I thought, what? He said, we'll have them. So he took them, and the guy was a guy called Mick Clark, who, thank God for Mick Clark, I think he must have been about 18, but he had such good ears. He would later go on to become an A&R man at Virgin, and he would sign Soul to Soul later on. So he had good ears from young. And the next week, one of the DJs who walked into City Sounds played it on Robbie Vincent's Soul Show, which was one of the most influential radio shows for soul music. It all blew up and we got a record deal. We turned us down and came back to the party.
1: I bet they did.
11: Yeah.
1: So you were Lynx at this point. Were you called Lynx?
11: We were called Lynx. We decided on the name. We went through so many names. Oh my gosh. The worst one. You know when you just think, oh, I like the sound of that word. Sketch came up with a name. I like the sound of this word. So for about 3 days, we were called Inertia. And one of us actually found the dictionary and looked up what inertia meant. Went, we can't be called Inertia. You might as well call yourself Coma.
1: I get what he means, though. It sounds like a beautiful word, doesn't it?
11: It's a beautiful word. It's like, no, we weren't inert. So one day I was sitting in a bath, opening a newspaper while sitting in a bath, like you do, and there was a picture of a lynx, an animal, beside a joined the RAF and, you know, like, learnt by lynx, whatever they were. And I was like, lynx, that's a really good name. So I went with the suggestion, and the guy said, yeah, good name, let's change the spelling. From L-Y-N-X to L-I-N-X. And, you know, the rest, as they say, is history. At that time, the lying was born, and then it just blew up.
1: Amazing. Did you gig much as Lynx, right, previous to that? Like you said, you had no money. Did you hardly play live? Or?
11: We had done 2 days of showcases for record companies where we were managed by the same people at the time, managed a Central Line. Some of the guys in Central Line came along and played with us and helped us. And nothing. we sounded really good on those days, I think, but nothing. Nobody's interested in signing us. And so we made Your Lying was a three-piece before it even came out, Bert left. So we were a two-piece. So actually, we became a two-piece just shortly before Your Lying was actually released. And that's how we progress. Inspired by Steely Dan, we go, you know, they're a two-piece. They get in the people they need. And then when we made the album, we made it with three other guys, four other guys who were actually, we thought, okay, let's make this a band. Sketch and I are like the focal points of the band. That was great. Once again, it was like being a team player.
1: So Junior Giscombe was in the first lineup of the band.
11: Junior Giscombe was in the lineup that toured.
1: Ah, right.
11: Needed an additional vocalist, and you know, Junior was starting to make waves with his group, and we just thought, we really want this guy on. He's a lovely guy. Fantastic voice. And so we did that first Links tour, and throughout the tour, our producer and Junior, every sound check, they spent sort of half an hour together at the end of the sound check. And so after a little bit of this, you know, the first couple of weeks of the tour, we started saying, what are you guys working on? And so, oh, we can't tell you, can't do it when it's finished. So about 2 weeks into the tour, at the end of a sound check, Bob sat at the piano and said, would you like to hear what we've been working on? And he went, yeah. So Bob started playing the piano, and Junior sang Mama Used to Say.
1: Wow, nice.
11: Which was written on the Links tour.
1: That's fantastic. Well, yeah. What was really lovely, when I was talking to Junior about his time with Links, he did nothing but smile all the way through that part.
11: He became like, well, he was, for that time on tour, he was a member of the band. He was such a great guy. In fact, later on, when we had a song called Plaything, we went through, we had built that song up. We had a verse that we loved. We had a pre-chorus that we loved. And we went through about four or five different choruses. And Junior dropped down to the studio one night and went, why don't you call it Plaything? I said, he listened to the lyrics and he goes, this is like about somebody who's a plaything. And we're like, Junior, you're a genius. So actually, Junior's voice is on that record, on that chorus. Like, I don't want to be a plaything anymore. That's sort of me and Junior singing there.
1: Oh, fantastic. He's a, you're right. He's a wonderful man to chat to.
11: Great guy.
1: He's lovely. And he did, like I said, he did not stop smiling when I was talking about the Links period. It was brilliant. You can tell he loves you and he loves that period. It's wonderful.
11: What was also lovely about that period, I have to be honest, is that, you know, that period was, it was a launch pad for me. It was a launch pad for Junior. It was a launch pad for Bob Carter, who was producing with us. Sketch and Bob and I used to produce, because people liked the sound of the Links record and liked the sound of Mummy Used to Say. And among the people who liked the sound were George Michael and Andrew Ridgeley. So the first couple of Wham records were produced by Bob.
1: Right.
11: And what was interesting as well is that we had a guy who was engineering the first ever engineered album that he'd engineered on his own.
1: Right.
11: And he was a guy called Chris Porter.
1: Right.
11: And Chris worked with Bob doing the Wham stuff. And when George Michael decided that he wanted to produce, he produced with Chris and then went on to produce all of George Michael's solo albums.
1: Wow. You're right. It's a complete launch pad, isn't it? Amazing.
11: Oh, unbelievably so. Yeah. And I mean, it's like, you know, they said a high tide floats all ships. I mean, so many of us that were part of that and then went on to become part of other things. And it was, you know, the beginning of so many journeys.
1: That's amazing. It's like a rock family tree, isn't it?
11: Oh, it really is. Because every musical journey has a starting point. And to have shared the starting point with so many other people, because I honestly don't want to give the impression that I was in any way responsible for the starting point. I wasn't. I just happened to have been there sharing it with other people for whom it was the same starting point.
1: That's it. You collided with the others and made magic. Yeah, that's great. So can we talk about writing Intuition? Like, how did that come about?
11: Okay. Right. Intuition. We started writing Intuition and we had this bass line that sketched. It started with the bass line. And I was like, I love this bass line. let's come up with a tune. And Skeps was going, I've got this idea. You're my lady. You're my lady. We don't really do love songs. We can't do happy love songs. We're linked. We have to do, right? If it's a love song, it's got to be a cynical love song. So as we played around with it, we had that da-da-da-da. And then I wrote, oh yeah, the sketch, that was Sketch's melody. Then I wrote a verse. So let's write about childhood. Okay, so we started doing that. We started writing about our mothers, how they would always suss us out. And we were having a real laugh about it. And so once we've written that, we then had that four-syllable phrase, da-da-da-da, what's it going to be? And it, I can't remember which one of us came up with the word intuition. And it was it, that's it. And then Sketch said, let's put some steel pants on it. I was like, no! No! Why on earth do you ever hear funk music with steel pads? Come on! And he said something that I think was really a defining moment musically for that song and for maybe the Link sound. He said, yeah, but remember this. We're influenced by American music. We're not American. We have our own background and our own history and our own influences. Let's inject some of our background into this song. So it's like, yeah, why not? So we did. So we came up with bum, bum, bum, bum, bum, bum, bum, bum, bum, bum. So that was there. Then we went to the studio, put all that down, sang the song. And Bob Carter said, it just feels like it's missing something and I don't know what it is. And then about an hour later, he said, how about this? How about this? We're actually mixing it by this point. How about, hold on a minute. He picked up a guitar and he went, ba-da-da-da-da-da-da-da-da-da-da-da. He said, how about that? So he said, where are you hearing it? He said, all right, play the track, hit record. And he went, dum dum dum dum dum dum dum dum dum dum. So he put that down all the way through the track, and that was it.
1: It's amazing.
11: It was a team effort.
1: Yeah, yeah. It's just like studio magic, isn't it?
11: Yeah.
1: One brain working together. Yeah.
11: It was absolutely brilliant. It really was collegiate.
1: It's brilliant. And is it right there was a BBC strike that helped get it up the charts? Oh, is that right?
11: Strike. The song wouldn't have been a hit because we put a kind of typical brick funk track called Together We Can Shine on the other side. The soul music stations were playing Together We Can Shine. The pop stations were playing Intuition. But neither of them was playing either enough to give us massive momentum. And this was our third single. Our first had been a big hit. Our second, Rise and Shine, that everybody was convinced was going to be a top three record, hadn't even dented the top 75. So a lot was resting on Intuition. And then what they would do on the chart rundown is they would go down as far as the top 40. But on the Tuesday, on a Monday rather, the BBC engineers went on strike. BBC stage people went on strike. So some of the pops were either not going to be on or it was going to be on playing videos. And this being 1981, not everybody had a video. So they went down the charts. They played Top of the Pops performances for people who'd been on previous weeks whose records have gone up. Like, we need videos. And we had moved up to about number 42 or number 30-something, really low 30s. And we were the last one to get on because we had a video. Had it been a normal week, we wouldn't have been high enough to get on. It got on, and for some reason, it just caught fire.
1: Yeah.
11: Intuition became huge.
1: I mean, it's an amazingly strong single. I think even if that didn't happen, I think you would have been up there. I don't think you had to worry about the BBC.
11: Well, you know what? All I know is that we ended up with a top 10, and suddenly Links had stopped being just a niche band.
1: Yeah.
11: And suddenly being mainstream.
1: Amazing. So did it take long to record the first album?
11: No. We recorded the first album in about 6 or 7 weeks. We wrote the songs in a flurry. We'd had 3 years of songwriting up to that point. Never used any of those songs. Just wrote a whole bunch of new songs. Because by then, we were used to each other's process. That album was written in a real burst and then recorded in a burst.
1: Did it do well when it came out?
11: Yeah, I think it became the first of the Brit funk albums to make the top 10 in the mainstream sort of like charts. It was number one in the soul charts, and it got to, I think, number 6 or number 7 in the mainstream charts. We were in the top 10 of the NME chart, the first sort of the first black British band to be on the front page of NME. It was significant because, you know, music was kind of underground and there was a racial element to music at that point. But black music was considered something that black people made. And if white people made it, it was okay for it to be considered alongside rock music. But if black people made it, it wasn't. Somehow niche. And so for Intuition, the album to be in the chart and for us to be on the front page, it meant something at the time. It meant that, you know, we're here. And we're standing alongside all the other people you got on the front page.
1: That's amazing. When I was talking to Junior, he was talking about, he did his single Kim Wilde and he was in France and out there they introduced him as Kim Wilde and Friend. They didn't even name him. I was like, and you forget that it's, you know, it was a different time. And that seemed to be fine at the time. You think that's just mental.
11: Oh, I know. At the time, you know, black music, there were black music divisions in record companies. Their budgets were tiny and the videos were always cheap and the marketing was always less than. And so in the UK black music departments. And it just felt as though one of the reasons we signed with Chrysalis, as opposed to EMI, who had also come back in the running, was that they didn't have a black music division. When we went and talked to them, we said, how do you plan to market this? They said, the way we market records. And we said, what do you mean? They said, well, the way we market Blondie or Leo Sayer or Span.

0: you know. And so, yeah, I think there was a kind of buzz and an excitement. But what there was as well is that we made a tactical error on one release, and that was just because we were just so busy. Two of the most commercial tracks on that album are the one. So This Is Romance, and I Won't Play the Game. They happen to be the first two songs we recorded, so we caught them out as a double A side. It should have been single one and single two. That was the only mistake we made with Go Ahead, I think. And I think Go Ahead would have been a bigger album if we'd have separated those two.
1: I like Know What It's Like to Be Lonely. That's a fantastic track.
0: Yeah. That was what we written out of that thing of okay, this now I've got everything that I wanted, but actually it's not what I thought it was going to be. And the other thing with success is it makes you think it's going to be something and you're going to be something that you're not.
1: Yeah.
0: People are either only more or less of themselves. They're not something other than they were before.
1: That's right.
0: Do you know what I mean? Horse doesn't suddenly turn into Pegasus. Now you can fly now. No, you're still a horse.
1: I love it.
0: He's got a better stable now.
1: It's a wonderful track. I have a playlist on the 80s Rewind Show podcast website, and I put a playlist of all the artists' tracks that I interview. So that track is going to go on there because people need to hear that. If they've never heard that track, they're going to need to hear that.
0: That is lovely. That was sort of like a very personal song to me, as was So This Is Romance. That actually had happened. But my cousin and I, his fiance and my girlfriend, went away together on a holiday for a couple of weeks, didn't come back for 3 months.
1: Wow.
0: I thought there's a song in this.
1: Yeah, there's always songs in tragedy.
0: Yeah, absolutely.
1: I mean, I found this Go Ahead to be a more sort of funky soul album than Intuition. It seemed to be more focused.
0: It was a more confident album.
1: Yeah, I think so.
0: Something about success that gives you confidence. Certainly gave us confidence. And so it was a more confident, with songs as well that we knew we were preparing for a tour. How's this going to sound live? How can we do this on stage? So there was a kind of excitement to the tracks because we were trying to feel how someone would sound in front of an audience. Yeah. And we toured off the back of Go Ahead with half the set from Intuition, half the set from Go Ahead.
1: The fantastic David Grant there, giving us an insight into his early days with Lynx. Now, don't forget to stay tuned, and we're going to do the second part of the interview real soon, and I shall see you soon. This is Robbie, the face of Radio Burgess, signing off.
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1: This is me, Rob the Face, Radio Burgess. Welcome along. Let's talk music. Let's talk music indeed. And welcome to today's episode. I've got the amazing Tim Staffel. When Queen came around when I was a kid, I fell in love with Queen almost straight away. I got the video box set of the greatest hits and I was instantly hooked on the songs and I had to find out more and about who they were. Eventually, you know, when you get into a band, you find out about the people that have been in the band. Tim Staffel was in a band called Smile, which is a precursor to Queen. Now, Tim's name was always floating around and I knew of him, but I didn't know much about him. And, you know, as you get on, you get booked. You read about things and the internet comes around, you can start hearing more stuff. Tim is more than a footnote in the Queen story. He's a fantastic singer, he's a fantastic songwriter, and he's an all-round lovely bloke. At the end of this episode, he's allowing me to play a track from his new album, Wayward Child, called Everybody Surrenders. It's a fantastic song. I hope you like the interview. Tim's a lovely fella, and I meet a lot of people doing this show, and he's probably one of the nicest I've ever met. Anyway, I'll see you in the next one. Enjoy. Growing up, was your house quite musical when you was a kid? Was your parents into music?
2: Well, my dad, God bless him, God rest his soul. He's been gone a long time now. I'm the same age as he was when he went. He fancied himself a music lover, but the kind of music he liked to listen to was totally anathema to me, because he liked listening to James Last and this rather insipid organist called Klaus Wunderlich. And I mean, he did like cinema organ, and that I actually will sign up to that, you know. But I didn't feel that his music, you know, at least he could have been into bebop or something, you know. But unfortunately, yeah. Not. I think my dad was a lightweight as far as musical appreciation was concerned. My mum's main comment would have been about anything like that. Oh, that's nice, dear. No, but that isn't to say she wasn't intelligent. She was actually more intelligent than my dad, but bright in the sense that she just knew. I shouldn't say she knew her place. She just knew what was diplomatic and what wasn't, you know, and that, so she was. She was very cool. She imparted more good sense to me than my dad did, I believe. And it wasn't a musical household, except for the fact that we had a radiogram early on and I used to have 78 RPM records.
1: Wow.
2: So did Dad. And you know, that was the old kind where you'd put this horribly abrasive needle onto the disc, which was effectively an acetate, like a later version of an acetate master, you know. And if the needle was a bit sharp, you'd get a little spiral of plastic or paper coming out of the grooves as it chewed it up. But that was okay. And actually, my dad did figure out a way. I don't know how he managed it. Dad worked out a way to get it to run at 48. So we play singles on it. But instead of playing them with a nice high-fidelity needle, we played them with that horrible... thing, and it ruined the records, but at least we could listen to them. But
1: yeah
2: go on, sorry.
1: You could only listen to them once, but yeah.
2: Pretty much. But the 78s didn't suffer because it was there. That was pretty much what they did. I mean, the first couple of records I bought a 78 of Johnny Duncan and the Bluegrass Boys singing Last Train to San Fernando. And I also had I've never been able to find this since. In fact, there were three 78s that I remember mostly. The other one was Lonnie Donegan singing the Ballad of Gunga Din. And I've never been able to find that. The only thing I can think of is that maybe I'm making a mistake with my memory and it wasn't Lonnie Donegan. And the third one was some strange comedy record called Popeyed Pete. I haven't been able to find any evidence of that either anywhere. Popeye Pete had great big feet and his shoes were 23. Can you believe it? You think I'm nuts? I probably am. No, but anyway, that was that was those are genuine memories from those days, from the old 78 radiogram. And then of course I did eventually get given a dance set clone. I mean, you know, Garrard auto changer, you know, that would do singles. And then I started to buy 45s. I think my first 45 was, Return to Sender. I think.
1: Oh, nice.
2: Yeah. And then Runaway, Del Shannon. And I mean, that was my introduction to being a record consumer, you know, was 45s of that era. It didn't last very long because I discovered and got pretty quickly seduced by the blues. And what was it? There was a shop in Kingston. Can't remember the name of it, but it was a record shop which had a really good blues and jazz section early on in early 60s, 61, 62, something like that. And I used to go to Kingston quite a lot and buy, I mean, EPs. I bought quite a few EPs. I must have bought a load of, well, it was Pi International, the red and yellow label, you know, that.
1: Yeah.
2: Bo Diddley EPs. I think I bought a couple of Bo Diddley EPs. Was Chuck Berry on Pi International?
1: I don't think he was.
2: No, I don't think he was either. I can't remember. But anyway, it was Chuck Berry and the early kind of crossover blues artists that I first got into. Mm. And then started to dive a bit deeper into the more ethnic stuff. Which set a precedent that I never really escaped from, even during the rock years. Mm. I was always, to be honest with you, I was always slightly dissatisfied with the rock idiom. Because I didn't quite know why until I realized that it was deviating from the idea of a groove.
1: Mm.
2: You know, it really was. I maintain that to this day, that the thing about English rock, a lot of English rock, was that it, I mean, not that this discounts it completely, but it wasn't necessarily all about groove.
1: Yeah.
2: And I think the blues originally seduced me into wanting to hear a groove, you know. And I think that was a kind of, it started off as a mild infection, which was with me all through the rock years. And then it resurfaced in a kind of, like a kind of shingles as a desire in the late 60s to want to be playing more groove music, you know.
1: Yeah.
2: And I think that's kind of significant in the progress that I've made or haven't made, if you like. I mean,
1: were you a Yardbirds fan?
2: Yes and no. I was at the time, but I'm not so much now, because when I listen back, I mean, yes, I was, because we used to do covers. We used to do Yardbirds covers in the band 1984, but I don't dig it so much now. But then why would you? You know, if you move on in your life, it doesn't necessarily negate anything you liked when you were younger. It just means that it's not calling to you anymore. You know, and it doesn't really. Some bands survive that retrograde scrutiny, and some don't. For me, the Yardbirds don't. In some ways, the Stones do.
1: Mm.
2: You know, I think part of the reason for that is that I think one thing is that the Stones have always been about the groove.
1: Yeah.
2: They really have always been about the groove. In fact, one of the few English bands that really understood what groove was, well, Charlie Watts, you know. Mm. And I say it's because of his jazz his jazz roots that he knew, you know, and some of those Stones tracks. Wow.
1: Yeah. Little Red Rooster. Yeah.
2: Yeah. And well, you know, I'm thinking more of the things like Honky Tonk Women and Brown Sugar, you know, just solid grooves, you know. I mean, yeah.
1: Especially Tumbling Dice. When you get to Tumbling Dice, that's...
2: No, yeah. Absolutely. Yeah, that's another
1: one.
2: Wow, yeah. But I mean, who else? I mean, bands like The Who were strange. They were kind of on the fence because they did understand groove because although Keith Moon was all over the place, he still understood groove. And I mean, a lot of stuff. I mean, Tommy didn't bother itself with being that attached to the idea of groove as the fundamental underpinning of the tune.
1: Mm.
2: But things like Generation and Who Are You and all of those, I mean, yeah, you know.
1: I always think when you refer to the blues and the Who, it's the blues with a jet engine under it.
2: Yes, yes, good analogy. Yeah, definitely. Yeah.
1: Because you go, this is quite nice, bluesy, and then Moon comes in and it's all over.
2: Yes. Oh, yeah. I mean, they probably got more groovy as the years have gone by since Mooney was replaced. Because later drummers, who have they got now? Zach Starkey, isn't it?
1: Yeah. Yeah.
2: Later drummers, I think, were probably more conditioned by the idea. Because the idea of groove, this is me. I mean, other people could listen to this afterwards and say, that is an utter load of cods, mate. They might be right, you know, but it's only my opinion. You know, you make up these opinions of things and you think they're correct because they seem to link everything together in a sort of logical and consensual sort of way. But I mean, drummers who didn't arise until the 70s, especially talking about drummers, they had the 60s as legacy conditioning. You know, we didn't. We had the 50s as legacy conditioning. Mm. And whatever we picked up on then was what informed what we did going forward. And as later generations have moved on, I reckon bands have got better and better and better and better and better. I mean, right at the moment, when I think about a band like, say, Snarky Puppy, do you know Snarky Puppy?
1: No.
2: God, those players. They're just unbelievable. When you think, oops, you know, I don't find myself in a studio with them being asked to play some guitar or some bass because I'm afraid I wouldn't be able to hack it, you know. They are just unbelievably good, you know. But like Jacob Collier, you know, you must know Jacob Collier.
1: Yeah.
2: Lord, what's happened, you know.
1: So when did you pick up your first guitar and who was your guitar influence when you were learning? Would it be blues again?
2: I was a singer and I always wanted to be a singer. I only really got hold of a guitar at a point where I thought, ooh, I'd better have a way that I can accompany myself because, you know, if I suddenly don't have a band, what am I going to do?
1: Yeah.
2: So I must have picked up an acoustic guitar mid-60s, maybe 64, maybe 60.
0: Welcome to the top of the hour. This is J80s, playing the timeless classics and forgotten hits you just don't hear anymore.
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0: 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Back, back, back.
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0: J80s. Here we go. Another interesting fun fact that may take you back. Nostalgia is a funny thing. A bit like smelling something that reminds you of your childhood. Go for it, Brian.
1: E.T.'s medical scene, in which doctors examine E.T., was filled with non-actors. They were all doctors from the nearby University of Southern California. Spielberg thought they would sound more natural saying all of the jargon, which is why he hired an actual robotic gigolo for AI.
0: Brian will be back later with some more interesting facts. Let's get back to

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1: I've got a fantastic, fantastic guest for you.
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1: Do you remember any standout bands at the time? Is anyone that you were really waiting for the records to come out with?
2: Oh, when I was a kid,
1: yeah,
2: there was always the Beatles.
0: A show not to be missed. Every Sunday at 7 p.m. right here on J80s. The non-stop, no repeats. This is J80s.

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1: On March 24th, 1989, one of the worst oil spills in history occurred in Prince William Sound after the Exxon Valdez ran aground, spilling more than 10 million gallons of crude oil and badly damaging the ecosystem.
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1: Boomboxes demanded some serious arm strength. According to boombox expert Fred Brathwaite, those boxes were so heavy that some cats that would carry their boxes all the time, they would develop massive forearms and biceps. Some boomboxes were 26 pounds.
0: Well, that was interesting without being sarcastic. Let's get back to the music. This is J80s.

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0: J80s. Here we go. Fun facts you may have forgotten about, or you may say, wow, that takes me back. Go for it, Brian.
1: Broadwater Farm riots, Tottenham, followed Handsworth in October,

0: guns being used for the first time against the police. This riot, however, resulted in the death of PC Keith Blakelock, who was hacked to death with machetes and knives. Riots also occurred in Brixton, Peckham, and Toxteth in this year.
1: Thanks, Brian. Let's get back to the music. This is J80s.
2: Okay, ready. Let's do it.

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2: In feature story news in Washington, I'm Nick Harper. Saudi Arabia, Turkey, and Pakistan have signed a NATO-style mutual defense pact in Mecca. It comes amid talks to reopen the Strait of Hormuz. The latest jobs data in the US showed a surprise drop in hiring in July that was not expected. And the leader of the Spanish territory of Ceuta has told the European Parliament that up to 5,000 migrants remain in the enclave.
1: This is the Night Network.

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1: As I give you a very warm welcome to Late Night on the streets of London with LB. I hope you're well. I hope you're better than my throat. Let's just take time out to talk about the elephant in the room. The elephant being my lack of voice. So you're going to have to bear with me. I'm going to have to try and keep calm, because when I get excited and try and gesticulate and talk too loud, then, well, I lose my voice completely. So it's your job to keep me nice and calm over the next few hours. Live from the streets of London, I'm LB, in the shadow of Big Ben this week. And quite a few of the tunes have got a London connection, so that's going to be quite fun. Battle of the Ballads as well has got a London connection. So all the usual shenanigans, all the usual features on the show tonight. Thank you for being there. You can interact with the show. I will give you all the contact details in just a little bit. All right. As we're in London, we've got a definite London feel to the show. A lot of the shows will have a London connection, like this one. Welcome along to the show, my dear friends. How are you? 12 minutes after 10. From Liam and LB, hello.

0: A very good evening to Neil, who's tuned in. He's kind of new to the show over the last few weeks. So I want to say a special good evening to Neil. He's popped up on the old chat, so I'm having a bit of a catch-up with Neil. Nice guy. Try and play a tune for him in a bit. Right, well, I'm trying to calm down, trying to keep my voice lubricated the best way that I know how. And work out what we're doing for the show. We're going to wander around the streets of London.
1: Battery check.
0: 87%, Liam. Is that okay?
1: Yes.
0: Thank you. We're going to have no pickpocket tonight. I can't do pickpocket.
1: Pickpocket.
0: Be careful, London. There are pickpockets everywhere. Please, be careful. There's hundreds, literally thousands of people on the streets of London tonight. It's crazy. London, my friends, does not sleep at all. So we're celebrating that fact by giving you some tunes on the show with a London connection tonight. I want to say hello to producer Mike, who's the other side of the UK. Liam, who's with me, making sure everything runs smooth. Dino, who's... well, he's not too far from Worcestershire, at the foot of the Malvern Hills. He's making sure the show comes down off the satellite link and gets to air to all the various radio stations. So all these are really important people making the show happen. Me, I'm just like a voice on a stick. That's all I am. Rent a voice, it'll be. And occasionally I play a good tune like this. Now, what's the link then?

I'm trying to think of a technical term to how I'm feeling at the moment. This London ambiance is brilliant. I actually love it. If you picture the scene, we're in the shadows of Big Ben. I'm sitting on the grass. The noise you can hear there is one of those little, I'm still going to call it a tuk-tuk. It's not a tuk-tuk, but it's a kind of a British tuk-tuk. It's a man on a bicycle with a couple of seats strapped to the back with LED lights all over it. And they basically rip off the tourists. As I look over here, I can see a Lotus Esprit. So many push bikes, it's unbelievable. And it is just bustling. London is rammed. And I'm just sitting here having a cold drink of Coke, nursing a very poorly throat, which, I don't know. It just happened 2 or 3 days ago. I don't know. But I'm getting through it. Tried to get some attention from a doctor. Then I went to St. Mary's Hospital last night. They couldn't help because there was a 9-hour delay to be seen at the urgent care centre. So you know what men are like. Men are silly, aren't they? Men are stupid. I decided to leave it and hopefully deal with the problem when I get back to Birmingham tomorrow. Let's cut a long story short. We're live on the air. Liam's here, I'm here. We're feeling good. Dino's back at studio. Martin the Bear's on production. Producer Mike, he's got all the features. He's in TikTok as well. So we are live on TikTok this evening. If you want to go and check out the show, fire up your TikTok, do a little search, DJ Lazy B, all one word, DJ LAZYB. You'll find us on TikTok, all the normal features. We got the weather on the half hour. Gigs will be here just before the end of the show, fingers crossed. Jordan about midnight 30. Also, Battle of the Ballads. Do that about 11 o'clock. We'll open the lines. Liam's taking care of that for me. New music file, midnight 15. Mix that with the biggest and best love songs in the world. Well, you got the chill out, so thank you for being there. We'll do the first weather, as we say, at 10:30. And we'll probably move across the streets of London. Don't know where we're going to be. I'll try and get to Big Ben so you can hear the chimes at midnight, maybe. Either 11 or 12, all right? And as I say, some of the tunes have got like a West End theme, a London theme. See if you can spot which ones have. All right. 10:25. I'm LB. Let me know where you are. Go along to lazybee.uk, lazybee.uk, to be in contact with the show tonight, all right? If I can catch hold of that guy on the motorbike, gonna give him a kick, I tell you that, for nothing. Weather is next.

my delightful little weather wand wavers. Zoe here, magician, meteorological mastermind, and, frankly, the only person who can make precipitation disappear without even breaking a sweat. This is the weather forecast for the United Kingdom and Northern Ireland, exclusively for the Chill Out Zone. Now, prepare yourselves, because I'm about to perform some atmospheric abracadabrella. Tonight, rain will continue its little disappearing act as it moves southwards across northern England, gradually weakening as it goes. Honestly, I've seen more convincing magic tricks at a children's birthday party. There'll be clear spells either side. And yes, I said spells because obviously I'm involved. Scotland and Northern Ireland can expect a few showers, too. Nothing terribly dramatic, just the atmosphere having a little wet and wild rehearsal before bedtime. So, if you're heading out tonight, take an umbrella, or don't. I'm a magician, not your mother. Monday, cloud and a few spots of rain across central areas will clear southwards, revealing a largely dry day with sunny spells. And when I say sunny spells, I mean the sun will be doing exactly what I tell it. You're welcome. It'll feel slightly cooler than recently, although southern parts will remain warm. So basically, the weather has turned down the temperature knob by approximately 3 magical degrees and expects applause. Outlook for Tuesday and beyond. And now for my grand finale. The middle of the week looks largely dry and sunny. Ta-da, although some rain may sneak into western Scotland and northern Ireland. Sneak? Oh, please, I can spot a drizzle from 50 paces. For most of us, it'll stay warm, while temperatures become increasingly hot across the south, which means southern England gets sunshine, warmth, and increasingly sweaty conditions, while Scotland gets to wonder why the sky has once again betrayed it. And there we have it. The forecast has been revealed, the clouds have been mildly humiliated, and the sun is currently polishing its wand. And now, before I accidentally conjure up a heat wave over someone's garden, it's time to hand you back to Lazy B, broadcasting from the mean streets of London, where apparently even the weather needs a congestion charge. So over to you, LB. Try not to get stuck in traffic, tripped over by a pigeon, or mistaken for a suspicious umbrella. Zoe has spoken.

0: Chill Out Zone studio, and Lazy B is on the air trying to act all sexy and playing loads of lush love songs.
1: My bed. That's my bed. That's my bed. That's my bed. That's my bed.
0: Have a listen. He's playing another one right now.

0: loose ends hanging on a string at the Chill Out Zone Live from the City of London. And we're going to hang around in our current location and we're going to try and broadcast the bongs. Is that the official term?
1: Yeah.
0: It is, yeah. The bongs. We're going to bong, bing bong at 11 o'clock. Well, there you go. Don't know if you can hear that. Not very well, probably. But we're going to go. It almost seems to be whenever I open the microphone, the biggest, the most dirtiest, ugliest motorbike.

decides to drive by the side of me. 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This is London. And this is LB. 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

0: Stand by for the bongs at any second coming up. 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

0: J80s. Here we go. Another interesting fun fact that may take you back. Nostalgia is a funny thing. A bit like smelling something that reminds you of your childhood. Go for it, Brian.
1: In Pretty in Pink, 1986, when Ducky gets thrown into the girls' bathroom, he says regarding the tampon machine, "We don't have a candy machine in the boys' room." John Cryer ad-libbed this.
0: Brian does go on somewhat. Only joking. Let's get back to the music. This is J80s.

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0: Sit back and relax. Here are some of the tracks coming up in this hour. Cool.
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0: Now back to the fun facts and tracks on J80s. Oh, what's the J stand for? Just 80s, of course.

0: J80s. Here we go. Another interesting fun fact. Nostalgia is a funny thing, a bit like looking at today's playgrounds and thinking, where has all that concrete gone? Go for it, Brian.
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0: Thanks, Brian. Let's get back to the music. This is J80s.

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